0: 2 years in prison and $70,000 in fines. 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
11: The U.S. placed 18th worldwide in U.S. News & World Report's new rankings of the best countries based on scores of metrics. Switzerland was first, followed by Denmark and Sweden. The U.S. earned number one in culture and tourism and number two in economic development. The U.S. placed 33rd, though, in health and 39th in infrastructure. The top countries for health are Iceland, Norway, and Denmark. Jim Krasula, CBS News.
1: We tempered our spending in April as higher gas prices fueled by the Iran war meant less money left over for some non-essentials like clothing and furniture. But we are still buying due to more generous tax refunds. Still, economists worry that spending will fall off more dramatically as benefits from the refunds dissipate. The Commerce Department says retail sales rose 0.5% in April, a slowdown from the revised growth level of 1.6 in March. Jennifer Kuiper, CBS News.
12: I move mountains for a living. Literally. That means I don't carry hand lotion, and when it comes to serious heartburn, I don't mess around with anything but roll.
13: Hi, it's Matt from the WGAN Morning News. Tomorrow, we're going to be wrapping up the week by talking with Montana Towers from the Maine Policy Institute about our conversations that we've had this week with the Democrats running for governor. 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
14: Now, your AccuWeather forecast.
15: Cloudy, periods of rain for tonight, low 48. Cloudy with occasional rain for Friday, the high tomorrow 57. Tomorrow night, clear, low 46. Mostly sunny on Saturday, high 73. Sunday, mostly sunny with a high 81. Sunshine and some clouds for Monday, the high 66.
14: Forecast.
15: Cloudy, periods of rain for tonight, low 48. Cloudy with occasional rain for Friday, the high tomorrow 57. Tomorrow night, clear, low 46. Mostly sunny on Saturday, high 73. Sunday, mostly sunny with a high 81. Sunshine and some clouds for Monday, the high 66. I'm AccuWeather's Andy Robb on Southern Maine's official weather station, News Radio 98.5 FM and AM 560 WGAN.
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18: I think the average American may not realize that Islam is making massive, and I mean massive, inroads in the UK. Where are we at right now? Because I see the UK as really the front line for the fight in the struggle for Western civilization because of the Islamic advances there.
19: London's gone. Paris is gone. Berlin's gone. The visuals you think of, they're gone. 33% of London is English. And the warning I bring to America is I'm not going to talk to you about what I've read in a book. I'm going to talk to you about

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5: CBS News Brief. The U.S. Supreme Court upholds access to mifepristone for now, according to CBS's Allison Keyes.
6: The high court's decision means women seeking what's known as the abortion pill can continue to get it at pharmacies through the mail without an in-person visit to a doctor. The drug is the most common method of abortion, 4 years after the court overturned Roe v. Wade.
5: A small plane crashed into an Ohio home this afternoon, killing both people in the plane. District Chief Sergi Lash with the Akron Fire Department says no one in the home was hurt, but
7: they will check out the structural integrity, and they will see. Right now we're not sure, but there is quite a bit of damage.
5: At a banquet in Beijing hosted by China's President Xi Jinping, President Trump commented,
8: "We had extremely positive and productive conversations and meetings today."
5: Chinese state media report that President Xi had stern words for President Trump on Taiwan. CBS News Brief, I'm Jennifer.
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10: Trend that got me absolutely just sent me into orbit that came back was my son when he was in high school, the oldest one. He actually would roll his jeans. So that was still in skinny jean territory, right? But he would roll the cuff.
11: Oh, the cuffing
10: of his jeans. Nice. Up.
11: Yeah.
10: And I remember like it was yesterday. My dad did that because my dad was born in 1935. And so he grew up in the 40s,
11: yeah.
10: You know, and then in the 50s and stuff. And that was like the epicenter of the greasers. And so it's like 1994 and he's still doing that. So I remember growing up and being like, "Dad, would you please stop doing that? Just stop rolling the cuffs. My God, you look so old. You look so old." And then I have a son was rolling his cuffs

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1: Now, your AccuWeather forecast.
2: Cloudy, periods of rain for tonight, low 48. Cloudy with occasional rain for Friday, the high tomorrow 57. Tomorrow night, clear, low 46. Mostly sunny on Saturday, high 73. Sunday, mostly sunny with a high 81. Sunshine and some clouds for Monday, the high 66. I'm AccuWeather's Andy Robb on Southern Maine's official weather station, News Radio 98.5 FM and AM 560 WGAN.
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0: 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We'd love to have you. We'll be right back.
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5: I'm Don Batcher with Anatole Levin of the Quincy Institute for Responsible Statecraft. We look to Mother England because there's drama somewhere in Whitehall. The Prime Minister, Mr. Keir Starmer, is under pressure from his own overwhelming majority of Labour to make changes, perhaps to exit the building. At the same time, we learned that Wes Streeting, a young man, comparatively speaking, who is now the Minister of Health, has resigned that role in the cabinet and is challenging Keir Starmer. Anatole, I make no sense of this other than the fact that everybody's unhappy with Keir Starmer. Is Wes Streeting a way out, or is this a way of demonstrating this unhappiness that makes Mr. Starmer change his ways?
6: No, this is definitely Streeting aiming to replace Starmer. And I think he's been impelled into this. I mean, obviously by the disastrous results of the local and regional elections for Labour last week, but also because one of his main rivals, Angela Rayner, she was paralysed by a case against her for essentially tax fraud of a mild kind, but still. Well, it seems now, according to leaks, that she is going to be exonerated over that, and that makes it possible for her to run to succeed Starmer, which she obviously couldn't do while she was under investigation. So that, I think, is one thing that has made Streeting think he has to act now. The other thing is that probably the guy who would be the leading contender to replace Starmer, the mayor of Greater Manchester, Andy Burnham, he can't run for prime minister because he's not a member of parliament. He was trying to run for a seat a few weeks ago, and Starmer, by a pretty discreditable maneuver, blocked him from running for parliament in a by-election. But of course, Burnham still has this ambition, and all he needs to do is to get a Labour MP in a safe seat to step down to allow him to run, and then promise that MP another seat as soon as one becomes available, and a ministry and so forth. So I think Streeting also wants to preempt Burnham's return to Parliament. I mean, the thing is that the overwhelming majority of Labour MPs now think Starmer has to go. They didn't all agree on when, and above all, of course, they don't agree on who should replace him, because there are deep, deep splits in the Labour Party between, you know, the right wing, the old Blairites, of whom Streeting is one, and the left, which favour either Burnham or Rayner.
5: Starmer does not have to leave unless he's voted out. Is it a majority in Labour that can vote him out? 30 seconds.
6: Yes. I mean, formally it takes a majority, but in the past, a prime minister would always resign, you know, if a very significant minority of his own party in parliament vote against him. So previously Starmer would have gone already, but it seems he's determined to hang on by his fingernails to the last possible moment.
5: Anatole Levin doing double duty for me, Beijing to London. He is the director of the Eurasia Program at the Quincy Institute for Responsible Statecraft. I'm John Batchelor.
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14: CBS News Brief. The White House says President Trump and Chinese President Xi agree Iran should never have a nuclear weapon. More from CBS's Weijia Jiang in Beijing.
15: On the war in Iran, the White House said Xi agreed the Strait of Hormuz must remain open. China buys up to 90% of Iran's total oil exports.
14: The Supreme Court ruled a man maimed in a tractor-trailer crash could sue the broker who arranged the load. Loyola Law Professor Lori Levinson.
16: These large trucking companies cannot escape liability simply by reinventing themselves, be chameleon companies owned by people overseas when they really do have a very dangerous safety record.
14: Laredo, Texas Police Chief Miguel Rodriguez says a body was found along tracks used by a train found to contain six dead migrants.
17: Now we cannot confirm that we can connect that specific body that was found to the bodies in Laredo.
14: CBS News Brief. I'm Michael Toscano.
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0: yourself, wow, that places me right about in the middle of a group of outstanding young students. Not bad. But today, anything less than an A minus is treated by many students, I should say nothing less than A minus in the humanities and in some social sciences, is treated as nothing less as a severe blow to their self-esteem.
1: The number one graduate of my class is in 1970. The straight ones. We didn't have grades. We had numbers. Straight ones. And went on to become a research physician. A doctor, but a doctor in research. Good for him. It's very difficult to imagine competing with someone who wants to go into the hard sciences and do research. I believe he spent his life in research very successfully. A lot of good achievement. You don't know that when you're 20 years old or 21 years old. But if you get an A, just like he got an A, what meaning does it have? That's the puzzle here. Grade inflation would confuse a young person, wouldn't it?
0: You would think that it should confuse a grade. It should confuse a young person. As Mansfield points out, everybody at Harvard is bright, but everybody at Harvard is not equally bright.
1: Right.
0: Moreover, I think students ought to experience grade inflation as a reflection of faculty laziness. It's easy to give out all A's. You need make no comments. You need make no criticisms, because to give an A signals everything is just fine with the paper. So I would think it would compel students to call into question the seriousness of their teachers.
1: Did Professor Mansfield feel isolated at Harvard, or were there like minds of his? He's a senior figure.
0: Yes. Professor Mansfield, to the best of my knowledge, and I was a colleague of his as a young assistant professor in the 1990s, never complained. He was a happy warrior. He said he was treated with a kind of genial disdain, which is consistent with my reflections. There were a few other conservatives in the Cambridge area. He had some conservative friends at Boston College, a few friends on the Harvard faculty. But generally, for the most part, it is fair to say that most of his colleagues wondered what the heck he was doing at Harvard University. And I think the majority believed that Harvard would be a better university if he were not there.
1: I learned in the course of your column, Michael Sandel, writing a book in 2020, denouncing meritocracy. I find it hard to believe, really hard to believe. What does that mean about Harvey Mansfield's 50 years at Harvard? He is meritocracy. Did he realize that he'd been ostracized?
0: Well, yes, Harvey Mansfield and Michael Sandel were colleagues in the same department. In fact, they were within the sub-discipline political philosophy, and Mansfield praised meritocracy. In fact, his principal argument against affirmative action and grade inflation was that both were enemies of meritocracy. Both substituted different non-academic standards for academic matters. And yes, his colleague, Michael Sandel, published a book to, it should be said, considerable acclaim, called The Tyranny of Meritocracy, and blamed Harvard for corrupting the country by basing itself on meritocracy. One of the ironies, of course, of Sandel's book is that he accuses Harvard of championing meritocracy during the very period in which Mansfield is explaining how Harvard is abandoning the idea of meritocracy.
1: It's my experience that B minus represents meritocracy and those A's do not. Do you have a different experience, Peter?
0: I do not have a different experience. When you grade on a curve, that implies there is better and worse. It also demands more for the professors. It also says that they're standing up for standards. Almost by definition, excellence is not excellence if it's shared equally by all.
1: Peter Berkowitz, Hoover Institution, writing Real Clear Politics, in praise of Harvey Mansfield. I'm John Bash.
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5: CBS News Brief. Correspondent Weijia Zhang reports from Beijing that China's President Xi warned President Trump he draws a red line over Taiwan.
6: China has long sought reunification of the self-governing island and has not ruled out taking it by force. The U.S. has sold billions of dollars in weapons to the Taiwanese.
5: Food pantries are seeing more people in need. CBS's Jason Allen visited one in Carrollton, Texas.
7: MetroCrest is expecting to see higher demand as we get into the summer months because they say people usually burn through their savings before they start looking for help buying items.
5: A special legislative session in Georgia will redraw congressional maps, as Skylar Henry reports.
8: As it relates to the midterms, relatively unlikely that we see many changes going forward, but I think a lot of people certainly concerned about what could potentially happen down the road in 2028, certainly the case at other southern states.
5: CBS News Brief. I'm Michael Toscano.
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13: I'm John Batchelor. This is Hotel Mars Episode N. David Livingston, Dr. Space of the Space Show, my colleague and co-host and friend. And we're going to the edge of the cosmos with a cosmologist, Patricio Gallardo. He is at the University of Pennsylvania. Most importantly, he's also simultaneously in the cosmic microwave background that becomes the edge of what we imagine to be the birth of our cosmos, our galaxy. However, inside this, there are a number of mysteries that have come up over the last 100 years. And one of them is, Are there special rules for big structures? I mean,

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16: I'm John Batchelor, and I'm with David Livingston, Hotel Mars, Episode N, and we're very thrilled to be speaking with the cosmologist Patricio Gallardo, who has published in Physical Review Letters evidence of that Newton was right. That's always reassuring. And evidence that something called dark matter is the explanation that reaffirms that Newton was right in the vast distances between clusters, between galaxy clusters, vast distances. Doesn't matter how close you are, or how far apart you are, Newton works. However, Patricio, we give you an unlimited budget. What do you want to do next in your researches? Please.
17: So I work with an international collaboration of scientists who built a special kind of telescope that observes this afterglow of the Big Bang, the cosmic microwave background radiation. And with this observable, we can put to the test our best understanding of cosmology, which is a physical theory that describes the universe in its longest scales. It not only describes the universe in its longest scales, but it also tries to explain the universe history. So how was the universe when the cosmic microwave background was released? And what happened between that moment until today? So how did matter coagulate to form these large structures, such as

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4: CBS News Brief. CIA Director John Ratcliffe met with Cuban officials today in Havana, including Raul Guillermo Rodriguez Castro, whose grandfather, former President Raul Castro, may be indicted by the U.S. CBS's Sarah Lynch reports it's over the deadly shootdown of the humanitarian group's planes 30 years ago.
5: There's no extradition with Cuba. They're not going to send their 94-year-old former president, who still has a lot of political power and connection, to the United States to face charges if this were to happen.
4: President Trump and Chinese President Xi have one last meeting to complete before the Beijing summit ends. Correspondent Weijia Jiang is there.
6: Presidents Trump and Xi continue to put on a public display of diplomacy through extravagant events. But in private, Xi told Trump that Taiwan is the most important issue in the U.S.-China relationship. And he also warned that mismanagement could lead to consequences.
4: CBS News Brief. I'm Michael Toscano.
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7: In October of 1775, a British fleet sailed into what is now Portland. The commander, Henry Mowat, ordered a brutal bombardment that destroyed much of the town. The burning of Falmouth shocked colonists and pushed many undecided settlers towards supporting independence.
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I'm John Batzler, spending time with the author James Lasden. His new book, The Family Man, Blood and Betrayal in the House of Murdoch. This is not a work of fiction. Though James writes poetry, he writes fiction. But this is a storyteller's gift applied to when you don't have everything. There are missing pieces. A murder's happened. Double murders happen on a very large estate, privileged place to live. And the two deceased victims are Maggie, the lady of the estate, 52 years old, beloved, with a large, healthy family. She lived part in Philadelphia, part in South Carolina. And she has a house in Edisto, which is on the coastline of South Carolina. The estate is inland in the Low Country. And Paul, the 22-year-old, who has something of a detective in him, but is also a very charming man, who has had an accident in a motorboat 2 years before.

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2: I'm Michael Toscano. The U.S. appears to be heading toward a possible indictment of the 94-year-old former president of Cuba,

0: called Castro. It would be over Cuba's deadly 1996 shootdown of two civilian planes operated by the exile group Brothers to the Rescue as they tried to help refugees escaping Cuba on rafts. CBS's Sarah Lynch has more from the Justice Department.
1: A grand jury has to find that there's enough evidence to indict. Now, historically, the Justice Department has not really had a problem getting indictments. But in recent, you know, months, a lot of grand juries have also been raising questions about some of the charges this particular administration has been trying to bring and not agreed.
0: President Trump and Chinese President Xi are in their final meeting in Beijing before Trump returns home to Washington. Correspondent Weijia Jiang reports both sides are looking to stabilize their economic relationship after last year's trade war.
2: President Trump was hoping to go home with new deals. On American beef, China has agreed to approve export licenses for 400 U.S. processing plants. And in a new interview, Trump says she has agreed to purchase more soybeans, liquefied natural gas, and 200 Boeing jets.
0: More people are being watched for a potentially deadly virus in this country. CBS's Lana Zak reports from the University of Nebraska Medical Center's National Quarantine Unit.
3: The number of people being monitored for hantavirus in the U.S. is now 41, according to the CDC. There are 18 passengers from the cruise ship being monitored in Nebraska and Georgia, and 7 who had returned home before the outbreak was identified.
0: Two people on board a small plane died when it crashed into an Akron, Ohio home, and it caught fire. An update from District Fire Chief Sergi Lash.
4: Right now we know it's a small plane. There are two individuals that are in it, and they are deceased. The family was home. There were 4 individuals that lived there, and thankfully they all made it out safely with no injuries.
0: Another residence was also damaged. There's new wearable technology that can help people with dementia be more independent.
5: British researchers are testing AI-powered smart glasses to help those with early-stage dementia.
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5: 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Allison Keyes, CBS News.
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0: It'll be a first at the FIFA World Cup final this summer at the halftime.
14: Madonna, BTS, and Shakira will provide the entertainment at New Jersey's MetLife Stadium July 19th. She's already released the official song of the World Cup. And lest they leave out the most glamorous swine of all time,
15: this whole show's gonna be about me.
14: Miss Piggy says she'll sing too. Katy Perry will perform at the U.S. opener in L.A. June 12th. Deborah Rodriguez, CBS News.
0: There's a 7-way tie for the lead at the PGA Championship after the first round, the biggest logjam at the top since 1957. Defending champion Scottie Scheffler is one of that group. He's got a 3-under 67. Michael Toscano, CBS News.
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17: Now, your AccuWeather forecast.
18: Cloudy, periods of rain for tonight, low 48.
9: cloudy with occasional rain for Friday. The high tomorrow, 57. Tomorrow night, clear, low 46. Mostly sunny on Saturday, high 73. Sunday, mostly sunny with a high 81. Sunshine and some clouds for Monday, the high 66. I'm AccuWeather's Andy Robb on Southern Maine's official weather station, News Radio 98.5 FM and AM 560 WGAN.
17: Hi, it's Matt from the WGAN Morning News. Tomorrow, we're going to be wrapping up the week by talking with Montana Towers from the Maine Policy Institute about our conversations that we've had this week with the Democrats running for governor. We'll also be catching up with John Tomasi for sports, taking your calls, and much more. Also, we want you to tell us, which of the five Democrats running for governor this year do you think would have the most likely chance of winning the general election this November? 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
18: I'm John Batchelor. I welcome my colleague and friend Anatole Levin of the Quincy Institute for Responsible Statecraft. He runs the Eurasia program. He's just returned from East Asia, from China. And his thoughts at the Quincy site right now. I take up and look at the images we're getting from Beijing, the meeting between the first meeting since 2017 with a trip by the president in Beijing, of Xi Jinping, the General Secretary, and Donald T. Trump, the President. What I'm getting is positive statements, such as we want to be partners, or Mr. Trump saying, open up your economy. Anatole, a very good evening to you. It was a surprise to me to learn that the cognoscenti in Beijing before this meeting were indifferent to whether it happened or not. Now that it's here, you write that the cognoscenti in Beijing, the Mandarin class, whatever they call themselves these days, regard the U.S. and perhaps Mr. Trump as unpredictable, yes. Dangerous? How dangerous? Good evening to you.
19: Hello, John. Well, for China, as indeed, I mean, Xi Jinping has said in a somewhat different form. I mean, for China, the really, really dangerous thing is Taiwan. They are afraid that, you know, if they do something that really annoys Trump somewhere else, he could be sufficiently reckless as to do something really radical over Taiwan. Declare it, recognize independence perhaps would be a step too far, but there are short steps short of that. That could impel China to go to war, because all the Chinese, even some who in strict private say it would be a disastrous thing to do, say that there are circumstances in which China would have no choice but to go to war. Now, I have to say that everybody in private and in, at our meetings, emphasized that China does not want to go to war. I mean, several people described the idea that, you know, China or Xi Jinping have a timetable to capture Taiwan, you know, by a certain date, let alone 2027, next year, which is, you know, a date that's been floated around in America. They say no. We know it would be appallingly dangerous. And frankly, even if we won, the damage to the Chinese and world economies would be catastrophic. And of course, there's the risk of nuclear war. So, I mean, the impression that they wanted to put across, and I think it was an honest one, was that, you know, China can live with the existing situation as long as the US doesn't try to change the existing situation. But yes, I mean, the fear of Trump's unpredictability and recklessness is a reason why I think China has been so very prudent and reserved over Iran. Because of course the war is doing or risks doing quite serious damage to the Chinese economy, because of the blockade of the Straits of Hormuz. On the other hand, of course, it is doing much worse damage to other Asian economies, including, US allies and partners or former partners, Japan, South Korea, India. So, of course, you know, on the other hand, in diplomatic terms, China thinks that this war is actually strengthening China's image and badly damaging that of the U.S., even among America's own allies.
18: I come to a memory when Xi Jinping was in the United States in the first Trump administration. They were at dinner, I believe, at Mar-a-Lago, serving chocolate cake, and that's when Mr. Trump unleashed missiles fired at the Assad regime in Syria. That was a demonstration of authority at the time. These many years later, both men are still talking to each other, but the conditions have changed dramatically. China's economy is troubled, to say the least, and the U.S. is bogged down, is not adequate, but I'll use it, bogged down in the Middle East. So have those conditions influenced their decision-making now, or are they the same men when they ate chocolate cake in 2017?
19: Well, I mean, you're right that China's economy is in trouble. On the other hand, China's economy is a great deal stronger than it was in 2017, above all in its ability to resist US pressure and, you know, do without Chinese exports to the US. Now, of course, China doesn't want to lose the market in the US, but the calculation in China is that we can survive without it. We've built up huge markets elsewhere, and you know the Chinese are working in a very determined and concentrated way to decouple from the US in technological terms, to diminish or end their dependence on the US for various kinds of supply, you know, semiconductors, for example, chips, while, of course, trying to maintain their control over critical US needs, above all, for example, in the area of rare earths. So, I mean, the Chinese are worried about the state of their economy. They're worried about the impact of the Iran war. But I think they're at the same time a lot more confident than they were 9 years ago.
18: And when it comes to Mr. Trump looking to China, the expression in the FT was that he was taking along all these billionaires or wannabe billionaires because he wants China to open up. What does that mean? What does China think opening up would entail?
19: Well, the Chinese are not against U.S. investment as long as China, you know, remains very much the Chinese government and all Chinese partners remain very much in control. I don't think there is the slightest chance that China is going to allow American corporations or oligarchs to actually take control or establish huge new industries or corporations within China. But if they want to invest, sure. Of course, China will demand in return that China be allowed to invest in the United States. And Trump, has indeed, expressed an openness to that. But as you know, I mean, it's meeting great resistance, bipartisan resistance, in the U.S. Congress, for example.
18: Then what we have here is an opportunity for both sides to exchange thoughts they already knew. Is there anything new that your colleagues in Beijing believed could be achieved by this conversation? Or is it what it appears from the outside, diplomacy?
19: Well, it is, I think, overwhelmingly diplomacy. I mean, Trump wants at least, the appearance of a diplomatic success. The Chinese, want an opportunity to basically calm Trump down. They both of them, I think, at this stage, very much want to avoid a new trade war like last year's, because, the last thing Trump wants is another major blow to U.S. consumers before the midterm elections. And the Chinese certainly don't, want to damage their own economy through American tariffs. I mean, the biggest question is, I mean, can Trump enlist the Chinese to bring about a peace settlement with Iran, which is something the Chinese are very anxious to do? And, you know, the Chinese have been working through the Pakistanis. But with Iran, as what the Chinese said to me about, you know, the war in Ukraine before, you know, they will encourage Iran to compromise, but they are not prepared to try to force Iran to surrender. I mean, least of all, of course, if that involves, as Trump has demanded, you know, China imposing sanctions on Iran and cutting off Iranian oil imports. That is simply not going to happen, of course. But, I mean, the Chinese could play a role in facilitating a settlement if the US, you know, proposes a viable compromise, if it is prepared basically to sit on Israel and stop Israel from destroying any agreement, and of course, if the Iranians, you know, if pragmatists in Iran win out over the hardliners and are prepared to make a deal.
18: Final question about Taiwan. Mr. Xi Jinping makes mention of it often in Beijing and makes mention of it when he addresses the United States. What do they want to happen from? What do they imagine can happen with Taiwan? Do they fear war? I can't tell because they use it so ceremonially.
19: Yeah, they certainly fear war. I mean, that is to say, they fear America doing something which would force them to fight, which, as I say, they really don't want to do, or at least all the ones we met gave, you know, a very convincing impression of that. I mean, they don't, you know, dream that Trump will, you know, go too far towards their position, obviously. The more optimistic ones were hoping, I don't know whether that hope survives or whether anything will happen in that direction, that Trump might make a stronger statement, you know, about the US still supporting the One China policy. Of course, another question is, will Trump offer something in terms of a limit on US arms supplies to Taiwan in return for, you know, Chinese help over an Iran peace deal? But for that, Trump would have had to bring to Beijing, you know, an actual, you know, US compromise proposal, which he was asking the Chinese to sign on to. And as far as I know, Trump hasn't done that. Partly, and of course, in the background to all this is the fact that, you know, in terms of a really high-level summit, you know, let alone a US-China summit, I mean, the preparation for this has been awful. I mean, until literally a week ago, we weren't sure that this visit was going to happen at all. Usually, you know, summits of this kind are prepared, you know, by months and months and months of talks between so-called Sherpas to work out the details. Well, in this case, that just hasn't happened. So, and that being so, it's pretty likely that this summit will simply end with, you know, as we've seen already, you know, expressions of mutual affection and respect and some nice meals.
18: Anatole Lieben of the Quincy Institute for Responsible Statecraft. 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
18: I'm John Batchelor with Anatole Levin of the Quincy Institute for Responsible Statecraft. We look to Mother England because there's drama somewhere in Whitehall. The Prime Minister, Mr. Keir Starmer, is under pressure from his own overwhelming majority of Labour to make changes, perhaps to exit the building. At the same time, we learned that Wes Streeting, a young man, comparatively speaking, who is now the Minister of Health, has resigned that role in the cabinet and is challenging Keir Starmer. Anatole, I make no sense of this other than the fact that everybody's unhappy with Keir Starmer. Is West treating a way out, or is this a way of demonstrating this unhappiness that makes Mr. Starmer change his ways?
19: No, this is definitely streeting, aiming to replace Starmer. And I think he's been impelled into this, I mean, obviously by the disastrous results of the local and regional elections for Labour last week, but also because one of his main rivals, Angela Rayner, she was paralysed by a case against her for essentially tax fraud of a mild kind, but still. Well, it seems now, according to leaks, that she is going to be exonerated over that. And that makes it possible for her to run to succeed Starmer, which she obviously couldn't do while she was under investigation. So that, I think, is one thing that has made Streeting think he has to act now. The other thing is that probably the guy who would be the leading contender to replace Starmer, the mayor of Greater Manchester, Andy Burnham, he can't run for prime minister because he's not a member of parliament. He was trying to run for a seat a few weeks ago, and Starmer, by a pretty discreditable manoeuvre, blocked him from running for parliament in a by-election. But of course, Burnham still has this ambition, and all he needs to do is to get a Labour MP in a safe seat to step down to allow him to run, and then promise that MP another seat as soon as one becomes available, and a ministry and so forth. So I think Streeting also wants to preempt Burnham's return to Parliament. I mean, the thing is that the overwhelming majority of Labour MPs now think Starmer has to go. They didn't all agree on when, and above all, of course, they don't agree on who should replace him, because there are deep, deep splits in the Labour Party between, you know, the right wing, the old Blairites, of whom Streeting is one, and the left, which favour either Burnham or Rayner.
18: Starmer does not have to leave unless he's voted out. Is it a majority in Labour that can vote him out? 30 seconds.
19: Yes. I mean, formally it takes a majority, but in the past, a prime minister would always resign, you know, if a very significant minority of his own party in Parliament vote against him. Previously, Starmer would have gone already, but it seems he's determined to hang on by his fingernails to the last possible moment.
18: Anatole Levin doing double duty for me, Beijing to London. He is the director of the Eurasia Program at the Quincy Institute for Responsible Statecraft. I'm John Batchelor.
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5: CBS News Brief. CBS's Sarah Lynch reports the U.S. may indict Cuba's former president Raul Castro over the deadly shooting down of planes carrying Cuban exiles doing humanitarian work in 1996.
6: Only recently has it started to kind of pick up steam again. You know, a few months ago, the attorney general for the state of Florida announced that he was going to be reexamining this issue.
5: Correspondent Weijia Jiang says Taiwan cast a big shadow over talks between President Trump and Chinese President Xi.
7: China has long sought reunification of the self-governing island and has not ruled out taking it by force. The U.S. has sold billions of dollars in weapons to the Taiwanese.
5: Two people died in the crash of their small plane into a house in Akron, Ohio. The fire department, Sergi Lash, on the structure.
8: They will check out the structural integrity, and they will see. Right now, we're not sure, but there is quite a bit of damage.
5: CBS News Brief. I'm Michael Toscano.
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0: I'm John Batchelor. I welcome Peter Berkowitz of the Hoover Institution, writing his column for Real Clear Politics, on an essay left by a revered teacher, Harvey Mansfield, who has retired from Harvard after many years. The essay, Where Harvard Went Wrong, 50 Years of Commentary That Fell on Deaf Ears. A terrific title, very provocative, promises a lot, 50 years. Peter, a very good evening to you. Harvey Mansfield entered Harvard in 49 as a freshman. And to my knowledge, he's still living happily in Cambridge, but he exited as he became emeritus in 2023. In those 50 plus years, he learned a great deal about education. And I take it from your remarks, chiefly what he learned is reward excellence. Is that a recommendation that falls on happy ground in Harvard these days? Reward excellence.
1: Well, these days is a bit ambiguous because there have been signs, just small signs of change. But for most of Harvey Mansfield's teaching career, stretching from the early 1960s to the early 2020s, his exhortations to excellence, as he said, did fall on deaf ears. Instead, as he emphasizes, and as he emphasized throughout his Harvard career in faculty speeches, occasional op-eds for the student newspaper, other essays, the faculty preferred to focus on grade inflation, preferred affirmative action, politicized the curriculum to accomplish

0: loved to teach Plato and Aristotle. He spent much of his time conversing with, as we say these days, dead white men. And he certainly believed that the classic writings of the Western tradition contained truths about morality and politics that were pulsing with life and highly relevant to the challenges that we face today.
1: Now we've set up his ambitions. What went wrong is promised in his essay, 50 years. Did it just happen? Did it happen long ago? Were the seeds already there when he arrived in Harvard in 49?
0: He doesn't go so far as to say the seeds were already there in 49. In fact, he quite admires the education that he got there. He discusses a publication called The Red Book, produced by Harvard faculty after World War II. This study of several hundred pages produced an exhortation to create a solid core curriculum to equip Harvard students to understand and beat back the challenges of fascism and communism. I think he believes that Harvard and the country took a wrong turn, yes, in the cultural upheavals in the 1960s, and a new attitude took hold on the university. The new attitude said, our primary mission is not to cultivate intellectual excellence. Our primary mission is to pursue progressive political change through our teaching and through our scholarship. That, I think, is a key moment from Mansfield's point of view.
1: About in grade inflation, if I remember correctly, I got a lot of B minuses. I'm beginning to think I should be proud of those.
0: Well, you should have been, yes.
1: Because that indicates the atmosphere was competitive and not compliant.
0: Yes, that's right. I received a note from a friend yesterday who read the column on Mansfield. And he spoke about graduating from West Point at a time in which students were ranked precisely. Everybody, at the end of the year, you had a full roster of students from number one, top in the class, to bottom in the class, with a mandatory bell curve, with most grades clustering between between C and B. And those were the days, though, when you did not receive a B or a B minus as a fatal judgment on the quality of your intellect. You said to yourself, wow, that places me right about in the middle of a group of outstanding young students. Not bad. But today, anything less than an A minus is treated by many students. I should say nothing less than A minus in the humanities and in some social sciences is treated as nothing less as a severe blow to their self-esteem.
1: The number one graduate of my class is in 1970. The straight ones, we didn't have grades, we had numbers. Straight ones, and went on to become a research physician. A doctor, but a doctor in research. Good for him. It's very difficult to imagine competing with someone who wants to go into the hard sciences and do research, I believe. He spent his life in research very successfully. A lot of good achievement. You don't know that when you're 20 years old or 21 years old. But if you get an A, just like he got an A, what meaning does it have? That's the puzzle here. Grade inflation would confuse a young person, wouldn't it?
0: You would think that it should confuse a grade. It should confuse a young person. As Mansfield points out, everybody at Harvard is bright, but everybody at Harvard is not equally bright.
1: Right.
0: Moreover, I think students ought to experience grade inflation as a reflection of faculty laziness. It's easy to give out all A's. You need make no comments. You need make no criticisms, because to give an A signals everything is just fine with the paper. So I would think it would compel students to call into question the seriousness of their teachers.
1: Did Professor Mansfield feel isolated at Harvard, or were there like minds of his? He's a senior figure.
0: Yes. Professor Mansfield, to the best of my knowledge, and I was a colleague of his as a young assistant professor in the 1990s,

0: never complained. He was a happy warrior. He said he was treated with a kind of genial disdain, which is consistent with my reflections. There were a few other conservatives in the Cambridge area. He had some conservative friends at Boston College, a few friends on the Harvard faculty. But generally, for the most part, it is fair to say that most of his colleagues wondered what the heck he was doing at Harvard University. And I think the majority believed that Harvard would be a better university if he were not there.
1: I learned in the course of your column, Michael Sandel, writing a book in 2020, denouncing meritocracy. I find it hard to believe, really hard to believe. What does that mean about Harvey Mansell's years at Harvard, 50 years at Harvard? He is meritocracy. Did he realize that he'd been ostracized?
0: Well, yes, Harvey Mansfield and Michael Sandel were colleagues in the same department. In fact, they were within the subdiscipline political philosophy. And Mansfield praised meritocracy. In fact, his principal argument against affirmative action and grade inflation was that both were enemies of meritocracy. Both substituted different non-academic standards for academic matters. And yes, his colleague, Michael Sandel, published a book to, it should be said, considerable acclaim, called The Tyranny of Meritocracy, and blamed Harvard for corrupting the country by basing itself on meritocracy. One of the ironies, of course, of Sandel's book is that he accuses Harvard of championing meritocracy during the very period in which Mansfield is explaining how Harvard is abandoning the idea of meritocracy.
1: It's my experience that B-minus represents meritocracy and those A's do not. Do you have a different experience, Peter?
0: I do not have a different experience. When you grade on a curve, that implies there is better and worse. It also demands more for the professors. It also says that they're standing up for standards. Almost by definition, excellence is not excellence if it's shared equally by all.
1: Peter Berkowitz, Hoover Institution, writing Real Clear Politics, in praise of Harvey Mansfield. I'm John Bash.
2: 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America is strongest when united, not divided. 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A series brought to you by the Leadership Institute and Radio America.
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1: I'm John Batchelor. Court is expensive. Staying out of court is wise. However, if you must and you do, what is it about America's tax system that rewards the strangest of people in courtroom, that is, investors in a litigation that are successful? I welcome Michael Toth, head of research at the Civitas Institute in the University of Texas at Austin, writing in the Wall Street Journal, to introduce us to the world of the tax system that favors oligarchs, that's right, and others, investing in the American court system, especially when it involves recovering damages or recovering costs. Michael, the tax code is a warning to everyone. Don't try to outthink it. Just follow it the best you can. And you have for the Wall Street Journal, introducing me to what I think is an inequity. I think it is that a foreign investor in a courtroom procedure, for there is such a thing as a courtroom procedure that you can help finance, that leads to a success, and that success rewards the foreign investor quite differently from how it can reward the American investor. That's the best I can do at first pass. What is this inequity about, Michael? Good evening to you.
19: Well, John, you did a great job at first pass, like always. And great to be on with you. Great to be on with your listeners. This is a real story about how, you know, the rules have not caught up with the reality. Okay, so let's just take a step back. And let's just kind of talk about, you know, sort of the reality, right? So, you know, basically the American legal system is inherited from British common law. Okay. So, you know, when we think about we're America at 250, we sort of think about our legal traditions

0: so much of it is inherited from Great Britain, right? So if we think about, you know, the first, you know, 60 or 70 years of our country's history, essentially, if you were a plaintiff in the early, very early part of our country's history, you had to pay your own way. Okay. So, you know, basically, there was no such thing as what we've had for the last, you know, two centuries or so in the U.S., where you can basically hire a plaintiff's firm on a contingency basis. Okay. So that was not something that you could do under British common law. Blackstone weighed in heavily against that. You know, he felt that a plaintiff's attorney getting 30 or 40% of a judgment was something that couldn't be done. You couldn't alienate a claim in that particular way under British common law. Now, we revised that common law tradition in the U.S. and starting like in the 1830s, we would allow a plaintiff's firm to essentially invest in a legal claim and to take a portion of the judgment if the plaintiff was successful, right? So this was our practice for about 200 years. And the plaintiff's firm, if they were successful, would pay ordinary income tax rates on, you know, the gain. And that was the way our tax system worked. Now, what happened in the last 10 or 15 years, and this is the interesting thing, I think, for listeners, is we started to have an industry called litigation finance, which basically said, look, there's a more efficient form of capital that can fund lawsuits. Rather than a plaintiff's firm, you know, put its money up, why don't we have it outside investors who have access to larger funnels of capital, you know, who may have more sophisticated tools for analyzing claims? Why don't we have them finance the litigation? And that's what's been happening at scale across the United States of America for the last 20 years or so. The IRS rules have not caught up with that reality. And so what appears to be happening is that litigation investors will deem it an investment and claim capital gains treatment on those investments. Now, that means two things, and I'll stop here, John. One, lower tax rates, right? Ordinary income tax rates top out at 37%. Capital gains top out at a little bit under 24% at the highest levels. The second thing it means is that if you're a foreign investor, so if this is a foreign source of capital that is funneling the litigation finance investment, there's no U.S. tax withholding, which means 100 cents on the dollar goes to the foreign investor, right? So two major tax benefits where the rules have not caught up with the reality. And that's what I talked about in the Wall Street Journal. This matters because, like you said, litigation is expensive, and that means doing business is investment, and that is expensive, and that means shareholders at the end of the day are paying more for less actual productive activity from companies.
1: Who knew that you could invest in litigation? Who knew this as a way of making money? But now that I understand the system, the investment itself is like buying a stock. Is that how it's treated by the tax code?
0: Right. Yeah, well, it's unclear. And you know, I don't get into this in the Wall Street Journal piece. What I talk about in the Wall Street Journal piece is one way to fix this, which is Congress can pass a law and Congress can define or exclude litigation from the definition of a capital asset. So the tax code defines capital assets. And if something is a capital asset and you own that capital asset, then you will pay capital gains.
1: Right.
0: You sell the asset. So what the tax code has done, what Congress has done to the tax code over years is they've excluded things expressly from the definition of capital asset. And so they could do that with, you know, quote unquote, investments in litigation. Okay, and that would make it crystal clear. The other thing, and you know, this is a point that I don't get into in the Wall Street Journal, but the IRS could clarify. And I think the IRS has grounds to do that, because that's why I went through the history of the plaintiff's firms in the U.S. for two centuries. And to this day, there are plaintiff's firms that will still, you know, take claims on a contingency basis. You know, they're already treating their gains as ordinary income. The third-party litigation investor is a difference in form rather than substance, right? It's a different form of litigation finance than the plaintiff's firm. The IRS has Congress has a provision, which is basically IRS doctrine now, that when it comes to taxes, we think about substance over form. And so I think the IRS has grounds, as Secretary Bessent and the team at the Treasury now has grounds to basically clarify and issue guidance that says that, you know, we will treat litigation finance gains as ordinary income under the substance over form provision in the IRS code. So either one would solve this problem. This is an issue of tort reform. You know, litigation costs are out of control in the U.S. As I always say, there's kind of four main killers for growth: taxes, excessive federal spending, regulation, and litigation. In the U.S., we've done a great job on the first three. We haven't addressed number four, and it's a major drag on the economy.
1: We have a minute, Michael. Who gains from keeping it the way it is right now? Because somebody's pushing this.
0: Right. Well, I mean, I think investors in litigation gain to the extent that they're not paying ordinary income. They may be, you know, obviously we don't know exactly what people do on their taxes. That's between them and the IRS. So investors gain, certainly foreign investors gain. As I point out in the piece, Bloomberg did a big report in 2024 and they found that, you know, there were Russian oligarchs that were investing in U.S. litigation finance to evade sanctions. You know, so obviously there's a global market here. We don't know exactly who's in it. According to Bloomberg, at least the Russians are in it. We know that, and there may be others. So, you know, it's an issue. And then the final person that gains are basically the left wants to get rid of all capital gains treatment, right? So as I point out at the end of the Wall Street Journal piece, if we don't accurately define what a real capital asset is, we're opening up the floodgates to critics who say, let's just get rid of all capital gains treatment. And there's a bill right now that Cory Booker introduced in the Senate that would do just that. So I think we have to protect real investment so that Americans can really gain from the production that comes from it.
1: Michael Toth in the Wall Street Journal. He's at the Civitas Institute, University of Texas at Austin. I'm John Batchelor.
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3: CBS News Brief. The U.S. may indict former Cuban President Raul Castro for the deadly shooting down of two planes flown by Cuban exiles in 1996. CBS's Sarah Lynch.
4: There's actually been pressure over the years from people in Miami, and more recently actually from Senator Rick Scott.
3: Correspondent Anna Corrin reports China's President Xi warned President Trump Taiwan is the top issue between the two nations.
5: He said if handled poorly, the two countries could collide or even come into conflict, pushing the entire China-U.S. relationship into a very dangerous situation.
3: The NAACP is suing Tennessee for dismantling a black-majority congressional district. The group's general counsel, Kristen Clark.
6: At the end of the day, this is part of a coordinated effort that we're seeing across the South right now to strip voice away from black voters.
3: CBS News Brief. I'm Michael Toscano.
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4: CBS News Brief. President Trump has been warned by China's President Xi to be careful about Taiwan. Correspondent Anna Corrin.
5: What he was asking of the U.S., that was not made public, but certainly that warning.

0: training on how important the Taiwan question is to China. That was made perfectly clear to President Trump.
1: Justice Department reporter Sarah Lynch tells us the U.S. may indict former Cuban President Raul Castro for the downing of planes that killed Cuban exiles in 1996.
2: His brother Fidel Castro was the president of the communist regime at the time, and he was the head of the military at the time.
1: Active duty Army Sergeant First Class Jose Serrano is happy ICE has released his wife, Deasy Rivera Ortego, after a month in detention.
3: It took me like 2-3 minutes to actually react to and understand what they told me on the phone.
1: CBS News Brief. I'm Michael Toscano.
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5: I'm Michael Toscano. President Trump is about to depart Beijing for the flight back to Washington with a blunt warning from China's President Xi to take back with him. Handle the Taiwan issue carefully or face dangerous conflict. More from correspondent Anna Corrin in Beijing.
6: During that bilateral meeting at the Great Hall of the People on Thursday, once the cameras were kicked out, that is when President Xi really issued a warning to President Trump in very stark language. And he said that the Taiwan question is the most important issue between the U.S. and China.
5: Trump's takeaway from the summit, quote, "We made fantastic trade deals. It's not as dangerous as hantavirus, but there's been an outbreak of a less harmful germ, norovirus, that made 50 people sick aboard a cruise ship in Europe." The latest from correspondent Remy Innocenzio.
7: Some good news for the passengers of the Ambition. The quarantine has been lifted. Some passengers with no symptoms were allowed to disembark. And French officials also cleared that ship to resume operations.
5: The U.S. is moving toward indicting Raul Castro, the 94-year-old former president of Cuba. Justice Department reporter Sarah Lynch tells us it's over the deadly downing of planes flown by Cuban exiles trying to help people escape the island on rafts 30 years ago.
8: When this incident happened, Cuba had alleged that these planes, which were being flown by a humanitarian group, had flown into Cuban airspace and that this was justified. And the United States at the time condemned this action very strongly, but there had never been, you know, any charges brought against the most senior government officials in connection with this.
5: There's a change at the top of Customs and Border Patrol with the retirement of Chief Mike Banks after 16 months.
9: In a farewell message to employees, he stated it is time to return home to Texas and focus on his family and his ranch. Banks also said, quote, "What we have accomplished together in the last year and a half is nothing short of amazing." He added that the employees have, quote, "delivered the most secure border this country has ever seen." Banks replaced Greg Bovino, who served in the position for just 7 months. Linda Kenyon, CBS News, Washington.
5: Immigration and Customs Enforcement released El Salvador native Deza Rivera Ortego after a month-long detention. Her husband, 27-year active-duty Army soldier and Afghanistan veteran Sergeant First Class Jose Serrano, told CBS News,
10: "I know she want to go to the church first thing in the morning, but she had to wait at least after the appointment."
5: She had been detained during an immigration appointment in El Paso. This is CBS News.
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12: Carpal tunnel syndrome, heart failure that doesn't improve with common medicines. 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
5: A new ranking of nations shows the U.S. losing out in a number of areas.
13: The U.S. placed 18th worldwide in U.S. News & World Report's new rankings of the best countries based on scores of metrics. Switzerland was first, followed by Denmark and Sweden. The U.S. earned number one in culture and tourism and number two in economic development. The U.S. placed 33rd, though, in health and 39th in infrastructure. The top countries for health are Iceland, Norway, and Denmark. Jim Krasula, CBS News.
5: A NASA spacecraft chasing a rare metal asteroid is swinging past Mars for a gravity boost. The Psyche spacecraft, named for the asteroid, will slingshot past the red planet at more than 12,000 miles per hour in the coming hours. It's an especially close encounter with Psyche passing within 2,800 miles of Mars. Then it's on to the asteroid belt between Mars and Jupiter that is home to its asteroid target. Michael Toscano, CBS.
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10: I'm Deborah Rodriguez. President Trump's on his way back to Washington after wrapping up a two-day visit to Beijing with kind words for his Chinese counterpart, Xi Jinping.
11: The visit will be reciprocal. We're going to lay it on the line, and we're going to have, you're going to walk away, hopefully very impressed, like I'm very impressed with China. And I just want to end by saying thank you very much. It's been really a great couple of days.
10: Mr. Trump says Xi offered to help with the war in Iran, though he didn't give specifics. He also said China promised to buy more American beef, soybeans, oil, and energy products. He made no mention of the biggest point of contention, Taiwan's independence. Beijing hasn't ruled out a military takeover. The U.S. has sold billions of dollars worth of arms to Taiwan. Tensions are escalating again near the Strait of Hormuz after a ship anchored off the United Arab Emirates was seized and taken toward Iran. Another was attacked and sank near the coast of Oman. Meantime, two key players in the Middle East conflict are back at the negotiating table. CBS's Olivia Gazis.
12: A third round of ambassador-level talks between Israel and Lebanon is continuing in Washington as the U.S. aims to shore up a ceasefire that remains under strain on the ground. A State Department official said the first day of a two-day session ran from 9 a.m. to 5 p.m. and was productive and positive.
10: The top spokesman for Health Secretary Kennedy has resigned. Correspondent Linda Kenyon has details from Washington.
13: Rich Danker cited irreconcilable differences with the administration, which supported marketing approval of e-cigarette flavors that could appeal to children. Danker's resignation follows the resignation of the FDA commissioner, Marty McCarry, who also objected to the approval.
10: The Supreme Court has given the green light for continued access to the abortion pill mifepristone by mail. CBS's Jan Crawford.
14: The state of Louisiana had sued to block bi-mail access, arguing the FDA wrongly approved mail prescriptions after easing the in-person requirements in 2021 during the COVID pandemic. A New Orleans-based federal appeals court ruled Louisiana was likely to win the case and rejected the FDA's approval.
10: Litigation is expected to continue in lower courts. To Ohio now, where two people were killed when a Piper PA-28 crashed into a home in Akron. Officials say the structure burst into flames on impact. Fire Chief Sergi Lash.
15: Right now we know it's a small plane. There are two individuals that are in it and they are deceased. The family was home. There were four individuals that lived there, and thankfully they all made it out safely with no injuries.
10: This is CBS News.
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10: 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Deborah Rodriguez, CBS News.
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3: CBS News Brief. President Trump is on his way back to Washington after wrapping up a two-day summit with Xi Jinping in China.
4: We did discuss Iran. We feel very similar to Iran. We want that to end. We don't want them to have a nuclear weapon. We want the straits open.
3: Mr. Trump making no mention of a big point of contention, Taiwan. Israel and Lebanon have held another round of talks in Washington. CBS's Olivia Gazis.
5: The discussions come amid continuing volatility in southern Lebanon, where missile strikes and drone attacks have persisted despite diplomatic efforts to extend the truce.
3: The Supreme Court's ruled mifepristone can continue to be prescribed by telehealth and sent to patients. CBS's Jan Crawford.
6: The abortion pill is the most common method of abortion, and around a quarter of prescriptions are by mail.
3: Litigation is expected to continue in lower courts. CBS News Brief. I'm Deborah Rodriguez.
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2: 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Vice President J.D. Vance spoke to a crowd in Bangor Thursday, re-emphasized the Trump administration's freeze on new Medicare enrollments for hospice and home health to investigate fraud.
3: You've got an administration in Washington, D.C. that is fighting for you, fighting to protect your tax dollars, and fighting to put the fraudsters in prison.
2: CBS 13 News reports the administration questioned Maine over an audit that found millions in improper spending earlier this year. Governor Janet Mills and other Democrats accused the administration of targeting Maine for political reasons. A fisherman is dead after his boat capsized on an island in downeast Maine. The U.S. Coast Guard says a pair of fishermen departed on a skiff from Beals Island off the coast of Jonesport, headed for Crumple Island, but never returned. Coast Guard crews say they located one fisherman who was unresponsive and then found the other fisherman who said a rogue wave capsized their boat near the island. The unresponsive man was later pronounced dead. Police are investigating. Five teenagers face charges after being accused of breaking into vehicles in Madison. The Somerset County Sheriff's Office says the group broke into vehicles and broke the windows at two homes. An investigation led to the arrest of those teenagers who are between the ages of 13 and 16. They face charges including burglary, theft, and criminal mischief. AccuWeather the forecast, Joe Lundberg.
4: Damp and chilly for today with occasional rain and drizzle. The high 56. And we'll clear out tonight down to 45. Tomorrow, mostly sunny and much nicer. The high up to 72. Plenty of sunshine, breezy, and very warm Sunday, high 81.
2: Excuse me, I'll get that name right next time. At 48 right now in Portland at 5:06. Next high tide of Portland Harbor is coming up at 10:21 this morning. I'm Jason Taylor. 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We are WGAN.

0: This is the Bloomberg Business of Entertainment Report. What does the future hold for Kevin Hart's namesake media company? It's the question many are asking after the comedian announced that he had licensed his name to Authentic Brands Group. While most independent film companies have been struggling due to a pullback in spending, Bloomberg's Lucas Shaw says celebrity-backed companies have even more issues.
1: There's this belief that if you build around a famous person, it gives you an advantage because it can help your project or your company or whatever, your product stand out in the marketplace. But that requires the celebrity to have sort of a vision and be involved. But I'd say even more importantly, it requires that celebrity to be able to hire people to run it day-to-day independent of them.
0: As for Kevin Hart, Shaw says he's juggling many things at once, didn't want to focus on Heartbeat, and his loyalty kept the same people around.
1: That was fine during the kind of the growth days when they just raised money and they were spending it. But when they had to make hard choices and really try to focus the business, he was absent and he probably had the wrong people who are still there.
0: Lisa Mateo, Bloomberg.
2: 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It's 6 o'clock.
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4: I'm Deborah Rodriguez. President Trump has wrapped up his two-day summit with Xi Jinping in Beijing. Before he left for Washington, he said he and his Chinese counterpart agreed on the Middle East.
5: We did discuss Iran. We feel very similar in Iran. We want that to end. We don't want them to have a nuclear weapon. We want the straits open.
4: He also said China promised to buy more American beef, soybeans, and oil, but made no mention of a large point of contention, Taiwan's independence. Correspondent Anna Corrin from Beijing on Xi's stance.
6: What he was asking of the U.S., that was not made public, but certainly that warning on how important the Taiwan question is to China, that was made perfectly clear to President Trump.
4: Sources tell CBS News the U.S. is looking to put pressure on Cuba by indicting its 94-year-old former president, Raul Castro, in the downing of a humanitarian plane in 1996. The BBC's Mimi Swaby.
7: The reports of charges against Raul Castro came as the CIA boss, John Ratcliffe, was in Havana to personally deliver a message from President Trump to Cuban leaders. Although Cuba said the meeting was an attempt to improve dialogue, the possible legal action appears to be an attempt by the U.S. to ramp up pressure on Cuba. Washington says the U.S. is prepared to seriously engage on economic and security issues, but only if Cuba makes fundamental changes.
4: Cuba's run out of fuel as a result of a U.S. oil blockade. The wife of U.S. Army soldier, First Class Sergeant Jose Serrano, is back home after she was detained by ICE last month.
8: I don't have words to explain how happy I feel. When they called me that my wife will be released, we both looking on the eyes and finally we breathe. And she started crying.
4: Deasy Serrano from El Salvador was detained during an immigration appointment that was part of a program designed to protect undocumented spouses and parents of military members. A victory for abortion rights advocates. Correspondent Jan Crawford's in Washington.
9: The Supreme Court is indefinitely blocking a lower court order that would have ended access to the abortion pill mifepristone by mail and required women nationwide to see a provider in person to get the drug. Justices Clarence Thomas and Samuel Alito dissented.
4: One of the most streamed artists in history is making up for lost time.
10: The skies are gray in Toronto, they not a golden color.
4: Drake has dropped not one, not two, but three new albums. It's the rapper's first new music since his very public feud with rival Kendrick Lamar.
10: I'm looking back at them.
4: This is CBS News.
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12: 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Vice President J.D. Vance speaking to a crowd in Bangor Thursday, where he emphasized the Trump administration's freeze on new Medicare enrollments for hospice and home health to investigate fraud.
13: You've got an administration in Washington, D.C. that is fighting for you, fighting to protect your tax dollars, and fighting to put the fraudsters in prison.
12: CBS 13 News reports the administration questioned Maine over an audit that found millions in improper spending earlier this year. Governor Janet Mills and other Democrats accused the administration of targeting Maine for political reasons. Meanwhile, a rally to protest the Trump administration was held nearby in Bangor while Vance was speaking. Amy Strum, she's a nurse who thinks Vance is leading a dangerous group.
14: He's coming to support candidates in this state that share the same authoritarian ideas and hateful ideas as the top of the regime does.
12: Also joining the protest was Maine Secretary of State Shanna Bellows, who's running for governor, and Maine congressional candidate Jordan Wood. A fisherman's dead after his boat capsized on an island in downeast Maine. U.S. Coast Guard says a pair of fishermen departed on a skiff from Beals Island off the coast of Jonesport headed for Crumple Island, but did not return. Coast Guard crews say they located one fisherman who was unresponsive and then found the other fisherman who said a rogue wave capsized their boat near the island. The unresponsive man later was pronounced dead. Police are investigating. A student at Mount Desert Island High School is suing the principal, claiming he didn't step in to stop an assault. The Press Herald reports a woman who attended the school in 2024 says Principal Matthew Haney failed to intervene when another student assaulted her outside of the high school. She says she was left with a concussion, a bite mark on her face, and post-traumatic stress disorder. She's seeking more than $100,000 in damages. Five teenagers accused of breaking into vehicles in Madison. They've been charged.
15: The Somerset County Sheriff's Office says the group broke into vehicles and broke the windows at two homes. An investigation led to the arrests of the juveniles who were between the ages of 13 and 16 years old. They're facing charges including burglary, theft, and criminal mischief. I'm Frankie Azarata, News Radio WGAN.
12: The drug bust in Caribou has led to five arrests and the seizure of fentanyl and a shotgun. The Maine Drug Enforcement Agency searched a home on Sweden Street, leading to the arrest of five people, all from Caribou, who faced drug trafficking charges. Agents found 200 grams of fentanyl along with a sawed-off shotgun during the search. More arrests are expected as part of that investigation. Maine Senator Angus King is questioning an order to cut vacant positions at the Togus VA Medical Center in Augusta. King questioned Veterans Affairs Assistant Secretary Mark Engelbaum, saying those vacancies were caused by a review mandated by the VA.
16: These positions were not vacant because nobody was paying attention, they weren't important. They were vacant because you all had told them to hold them vacant while you did this review.
12: CBS 13 News reports King says the VA told him the positions were not lost, but told Togus to make those cuts. Latest route map for Maine shows improving conditions. Currently, about 11% of the state is experiencing severe drought, which is down from 22% just earlier this week. WGAN News Time 6:06. Checking the markets from yesterday. Dow up on Thursday 370. S&P higher by 56. NASDAQ was up 232. Stock futures this morning, we currently have the Dow in the red, down 355. S&P lower by 81. NASDAQ is down by 465. Checking sports.
17: The New England Patriots announced their 2026 schedule last night. They will start in Seattle on the NFL's opening night against the Seahawks in a Super Bowl rematch. The Boston Red Sox were defeated by the Philadelphia Phillies last night, 3-1 at Fenway. Tonight, the Sox will travel down south to play the Atlanta Braves. Last night, the Portland Sea Dogs beat the Hartford Yardgoats 5-4 in Connecticut. These two teams will meet up again tonight. The Maine Mariners are off until tomorrow when they travel south to West Virginia to play the Wailing Nailers in Game 6 of the ECHL North Division Finals. And tomorrow, the Hearts of Pine will host Rhode Island FC in USL Cup play. Andy Mountain, News Radio, WGAN.
12: Your AccuWeather the forecast.
18: Damp and chilly for today with occasional rain and drizzle. The high 56 and will clear out tonight down to 45. Tomorrow, mostly sunny and much nicer. The high up to 72. Plenty of sunshine for easy and very warm Sunday. High 81.
12: 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Next high tide of Portland Harbor is coming up at 10:21 this morning. 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

0: All right, what year is it?
1: We are at...
2: Disco. We're at disco right there, obviously.
0: The 1990s?
1: Yes. Yeah, 1996. That was a fresh track.
2: Boy, that was too much disco all at once.
0: Yeah, I've already I already have objections to this. What year is it? Which 70s was it?
2: 76 or 77, right?
1: 76. We're doing 76. Okay.
0: Yeah, my guess would have been 77. So
2: yeah. Yeah, it's right in there when disco got really big. And yeah.
0: And what were we thinking?
2: But well, I wasn't part of the group there. There was a DJ in Chicago who at Brickley Field, a White Sox game, had it turned into a melee. Yeah,
0: very
2: where they blew up a bunch of disco records.
0: Yes, they did. That is one of the most famous baseball games of all time, actually.
2: Oh, you heard about that? Okay,
0: everyone's heard of it. If you are a baseball fan, you know about the disco game. Yeah, absolutely. It is legendary. It is legendary. Yeah, that was back when. You know, the baseball world was a little more fun. I mean, like, you know, they had guys with, like, you know, cut off sleeves. You had people blowing up disco records. I mean, it was something. It was a different time. It was a different time indeed. So 1976 is the year. We'll try to find some good stuff in there. With your help, of course, you can text in on the text line. Any thought you have, of course, about the show, as usual. But also, if you have some suggestions for Danny Martinetti, I suspect also, sir, that you have probably put this up on the social media.
1: It's up on the social media. That's what kicked it off. And Dwayne and Robin wanted to hear that little medley. We got Hotel California, the Eagles, as in there as well. Not disco.
2: A better turn there.
0: That was 76?
1: It was.
2: Yeah. Okay. Oof. Oof,
0: well,
2: man,
0: you can check in, but you can never leave.
2: Yeah, but that last montage was painful. And I lived through it, right? It's 1976, is it? That's my first year in college, going way back. Portland, Oregon. Yeah.
0: Portland, Oregon. What was the college?
2: Lewis and Clark.
0: Lewis and Clark.
2: Private college in Portland, Oregon. Yes.
0: Very nice.
2: Yes.
0: Very nice. I was going to go somewhere with that, but now I've lost it. That's okay, though, because it's Friday morning and we got...
2: Don't go more disco, man.
0: Yeah, please. Yeah. Oh, you know, I was going to ask... Is Hotel California, is the Eagle, is that the most overplayed song of all time? Is that the most done to death song of all time?
2: Well, there's Stairway to Heaven, of course.
0: That's another contender, of course, but I would dare to say that Hotel California might be more overplayed. I mean, that Eagles album in general, like, I mean, it's like, it's the greatest hits album that got everybody to do that, right? So that was, you know, on the radio, it's still on the radio all the time. You have a oldies hit. I mean, if you're listening to some sort of a classic rock or, you know, similar type of station today, how often do you think you hear Stairway and how often do you hear Hotel California? I would say that probably more California. Probably.
2: Okay, but haven't classic rock's gone a little newer though, hasn't? Are we still hearing that on the radio still?
0: You got to hear that somewhere. There's enough boomers out there to listen to the radio, right?
2: Well, I go to the grocery store and I hear like David Bowie or whatever, who I loved, you know, growing up, and I feel like 100 years old when I'm at the grocery store hearing what's supposed to be elevator music, and now it's stuff that I rock music that I grew up with.
0: The stuff that the parents of the time said was too loud and obnoxious.
2: Yes.
0: Right. Yeah, now it's elevator music.
2: Yes.
0: Yeah, I know. But believe me, brother, we're different ages, but I feel you when I hear... When I hear like Soundgarden or Alice in Chains or you know, Nirvana or something like that, and it's on a station that plays 30-year-old music,
2: Well,
0: it hurts. It hurts.
2: And Danny, I think oversees, what is it, the Bay?
1: Yeah, there's the Bay over here. Yeah. It's easy listening, and
2: isn't November Rain one of the easy listening songs?
0: November Rain,
1: yeah, by Guns N' Roses. Yeah,
2: it's an easy listening song now. Oh, well, it's 4 years old, but gosh,
1: yeah,
0: oh my god.
1: And then you have our sister station right next to you, Whoopi 100.9. That one is a good station. So they play everything. They play everything.
0: That's literally the point of it.
1: Yeah,
0: well, it plays everything.
2: But when Guns N' Roses is easy listening.
0: That's hilarious.
1: Yeah.
0: That's hilarious.
2: We are getting old, yeah.
0: Yeah, I mean, speaking of bands that your parents were screaming about, I remember that like it was yesterday. I was over at a friend of mine's house when I was in, 9, 10 years old. I was pretty darn young. I was just hanging out there playing video games or whatever. But
2: you were a whippersnapper?
0: I was a whippersnapper.
2: Wow.
0: But loved Guns N' Roses back in the day. Loved anything like that. So we were playing it rather loudly, I would say, in the basement. I thought we were being chill, being cool or whatever. And, you know, that cliche parent coming storming down the stairs, you turn that stuff off, happened. They were none too pleased that we were listening to Guns N' Roses at that volume. And now,
1: you had to have the bass.
0: Same song.
1: All the way up.
0: That same song and that same band is easy listening.
2: Man.
0: Yeah. Which doesn't make any sense to me because modern music is not hard.
2: But it's
0: poppy. This generation of music
2: it's very poppy.
0: Just weenies. They're just weenies. There's no edge to any of it.
2: Well, there's guitar. When did the guitar cease to be the...
0: Gone.
2: Yeah, cease to be the major instrument.
0: I mean, how long live drums aren't even a thing anymore. It's just, you know, it's like drum machines and, you know, pop stars and, you know, where's rock? Where is rock anymore?
2: Well, the drum machine, actually, when you were a kid, started to become a big deal, which really bugged me because we just had, you could tell it was a drum machine in the 80s. That was a mark of the 80s.
0: But you know what was funny about that, though? You're right, but there was also live bands and drums. Like,
2: yeah,
0: it was like a new part of music, but it wasn't what music was. Today, I'm listening to Drake, like... Guess what? There's not a live drummer.
2: But
0: just some idiot on a keyboard. You're like,
2: yeah, but he's dropping three albums today. I hear or heard.
0: Is he really?
2: Something like that. Yeah. That was just on CBS News.
0: Hey, do me a favor. Ask me if I care.
2: Well, he's big enough to make CBS News. So,
0: yeah, he is. He's not big enough in my house. I don't care about Drake. Stupid Drake. Stupid. I hate everything about modern music. I hate it. I hate the generation that likes this.
2: Wow.
0: It's like, what's wrong with you people? Young people used to be rebellious. They used to, like, be, you know, they used to listen to music that was louder than their parents. My children listen to music that's softer than the music I listen to. I'm the hard one in the house.
2: That says something.
0: Make that make sense.
2: Yeah. Yeah.
0: Make that make sense.
2: Yeah. Yeah. That's the thing.
0: I mean, we were, what, talking last week when we were doing the 90s, right? We were talking about concerts and stuff like that. And I was talking to a couple of our callers about, you know, what's the best concert you've been to? And we had a nice little conversation about being a pit creature. And, you know, like, I would spend the 90s going to these concerts and I would get down on the floor and I would muscle my way through the crowd and get beat up on the way there. And, you know, I'm 6'2 and I'm a fairly large guy, right? I was oftentimes the small guy in these pits and I was just getting tanked and I loved every minute of it. And it would be a challenge for me every single time to get to the front or close to the front. So like one of the first three rows is always my end goal.
2: Right.
0: And you'd be pushing the humanity back and forth as like everything was happening, you know, just looking for your point to exploit to get through.
2: Was it a friendly shove or?
0: It was never a friendly shove. Ever was it a friendly shove.
2: Okay.
0: You were jockeying for position with others. Okay?
2: So you were shoving each other.
0: And while this was all happening, your ears were bleeding because you were near the speaker and it was loud music and it was thrilling and wonderful. That's how I grew up.
2: Whoa.
0: How do the kids these days grow up?
2: Whoa.
0: I'm going to listen to Drake on iPad.
2: That is an updated version of walking to school uphill both ways in bare feet.
0: It is,
2: snow.
0: Except for it actually happened. You know what I mean? It's like you didn't walk uphill both ways.
2: Yeah.
0: You didn't. And you weren't barefoot. Okay, it might have been hard, and it might have been a little more difficult than whatever, but you did not do that.
2: Probably
0: right?
2: Wasn't snowing if you're barefoot either. So.
0: But I listened to rock. I mean, I listened to stuff. You know, like there was when we would go to the store to buy albums and our parents didn't know what we were buying. You know, we were getting the ones with the explicit labels. And
1: the cassettes.
0: You know, you're not supposed to listen to that.
1: Yeah.
0: And that, whatever. Like, I feel like my kids would feel guilty if they did that.
2: Well,
0: and tell me about it and apologize. And I'm like, what? Why aren't you sneaking stuff?
2: Do you remember the Roxy Music album with the half-naked woman on the cover?
0: Yes. There's a lot of things I remember. there's a controversial Metallica album cover that I recall. I mean, there's a lot of stuff like that. And none of that is the case. Now, you know, this is not actually super connected, but it just made me think of this, too. I saw something yesterday about youth drinking habits.
2: Okay.
0: So I guess it's kind of in the same vein, you know, of like rebellious attitudes and, you know, just youth in general. None of them do it anymore. I think when I was in high school... So it was like the late 90s. The percentage of people who were age 18 who had, you know, taken a drink of alcohol of some kind.
2: Mm-hmm.
0: And of course, that doesn't mean like binge drinking, getting blacked out or anything. It just means I've had a beer or something like that.
2: Yeah.
0: Was, I think it was like 89, 92%, something. It was like basically everyone. Basically everyone had done that.
2: Pretty much.
0: You know what it is today? It's like 41%. And of course, you would say, well, that's good. They're being more responsible, right?
2: Healthy, maybe.
0: Maybe, but here's what I say to that. I say, what is the underlying social cause of you people not wanting to do that anymore? And is that a problem? Like, there's a lot of things that we don't like as adults or parents, right? Like, I don't want my kids drinking either, right? But the reasons why we all used to do that, like, say, get social gatherings, like getting together with friends, pushing the limits of what you're allowed to do and not allowed to do, like trying to figure out how to be an adult a little bit, like things like that. Are they just not growing up now? Are they just not growing up? And I mean, like, are you an adult now when you're like 24 instead of when you're 18? They used to put a rifle in your hand and send you to go fight Hitler when you were 18. And now you're listening to Drake on your iPad and you don't drink and you don't do anything. And you don't really hang out with your friends and you're in your basement playing video games on your little chat helmet thing.
2: Right. But also, that kind of goes along with kids living at home.
0: Yeah.
2: Into their 20s.
0: Yeah.
2: Late 20s.
0: That's my point. They're not growing up. You could not have paid me to stay in that house. I had to for a semester. I had to for a semester just for like money wise. I couldn't live on campus for a bit. It was driving me nuts, driving me absolutely bonkers. I had to get out. And so I ended up living on campus for a year. Then I rented an apartment and then I was just out, man. Like, you could not have paid me to stay in my house. And that means nothing for my parents. Obviously, it means that I was old enough, man. I was like, I was ready to go. And actually, my wife and I had this conversation when Alec was looking at colleges and stuff. And some of them ended up being in places like, I don't know, Texas. You know, my wife was like, is he ready for that? Can he do it? Can he do it? I'm like, he needs to do it, man. Like, he's got to go. And if you can live on your own, 2,000 miles away from your parents,
2: yeah,
0: and do all right, you're going to be all right in life. So
2: yeah.
0: Get out of here, kid. Get out.
2: Well, that's the good part of, that's the good episode of you and your kid going out to college. The bad part is, he's never coming home.
0: Right, I'm sad about that, but I also would never say he should stay home and not grow up.
2: As we discussed,
0: like,
2: if it's
0: a choice between him living somewhere else,
2: yeah. Oh, okay.
0: And growing up,
2: okay.
0: And living close to us and being a perpetual child until he's 37, no, I'll take the former. It's the way you got to do it. But sadly, a lot of parents are like, I don't want him to ever grow up. Stay in my basement forever. Listen to Drake. That's the weirdest opening rant of a show I've ever had, but that's okay.
2: Drake, all things Drake.
0: I don't know. Drake bugs me. I don't like him. I think it's because he's Canadian.
2: Three albums coming out today.
0: Is that true? Is it really three?
2: Well, I just heard CBS talk. It's either today or like next Tuesday or whatever.
0: But it is three albums?
2: Three at once, yeah.
0: Oh, my God. Who wants that? And you know what? I'm not even going to try to answer that.
2: Who buys albums anyway?
0: Yep, good point. Good point. Who does buy albums these days? All right, so let's take a break. Obviously, J.D. Vance in town. Well, not here, but, you know, Bangor. I call anything in Maine in town right now. And so he was here yesterday. We'll talk a little bit about that. But Jason Taylor, of course, has plenty of other things to talk about.
2: Really right now, because that's kind of the...
0: I would assume that would be your top story.
2: Well, of course. Top two stories, really, because of an alternative protest right out there as well. But yes, J.D. Vance, vice president, endorsing former Governor Paul LePage in the race for Maine's 2nd Congressional District, and announcing that yesterday, and LePage joining him on stage. I'll tell you about that coming up here at the bottom of the hour. Also, President Trump on his way back to the United States from China, where that summit took place. Tell you about that. CBS here, bottom of the hour. 6:22 right now. We've got 47 in Portland with your AccuWeather forecast.
3: Damp and chilly for today with occasional rain and drizzle. The high 56, and we'll clear out tonight down to 45. Tomorrow, mostly sunny and much nicer. The high up to 72. Plenty of sunshine, breezy, and very warm Sunday. High 81. I'm AccuWeather's John Furyk on Southern Maine's official weather station. 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

0: All right, so it's 6:25 WGAN Morning News. Hotel California is not about California, by the way. It's about America. According to the band, Henley said that it is about the dark underbelly of the American dream. It's about excess. It's about narcissism. Here I thought it was about an actual hotel. No, I didn't. It was obviously about something else. But a popular song for a reason. It's a good song, but, you know, it is overplayed. You just got to admit it. So as we were talking about with Jason Taylor a minute ago, J.D. Vance in Bangor yesterday and spoke to a crowd of about 400 while he was there, attending a rally and talking about Medicaid fraud costing taxpayers and threatening the future of safety net programs nationwide. Vance repeatedly blamed a number of individuals and institutions and things for the widespread fraud schemes in places like Minnesota. The Republican also blasted Democratic Governor Janet Mills for not working more cooperatively to root out suspected fraud or enforce immigration laws. Quote, Mills has actually fought back against our efforts to identify fraud in the Medicaid and Medicare programs, which, by the way, not only does it steal from you, but it means that these programs are going to go bankrupt because all of the money is going to fraudsters. That's Vance at his appearance at Bangor International Airport. Medicaid is a joint program of the federal government and all 50 states, as you all know. In a statement, Mills defended her record, saying that the state has prosecuted fraud under her watch. Quote, the remarks by the vice president today are nothing but a weak attempt to distract from the Trump administration's failing agenda, endless war in Iran, and failure to control crushing costs, including sky-high gas prices that many Maine families and businesses are struggling with every day. The vice president's visit put Maine in the national spotlight of the Trump administration's fight against fraud. Vance was tapped by President Donald Trump to lead the administration's efforts to combat Medicaid fraud in Maine, Minnesota, Massachusetts, California, and other states. And we'll talk a little bit more about this, of course, on the other side of the break. Stay with us. And if you'd like to join us for that conversation, 879-9426. It's the phone number. It's the text line. And you can email me as well. We'll be right back.
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8: On his way back to Washington after wrapping up a 2-day summit with Xi Jinping in China.
9: This has been an incredible visit. I think a lot of good has come of it. We've made some fantastic trade deals, great for both countries.
8: He made no mention of their big point of contention, Taiwan's independence. Sources tell CBS News the U.S. wants to file criminal charges against 94-year-old Raul Castro, Cuba's former president, in the downing of a humanitarian plane in 1996. CBS's Sarah Lynch.
10: His brother Fidel Castro was the president of the communist regime at the time, and he was the head of the military at the time.
8: Army Sergeant Jose Serrano's wife has been released from custody a month after she was picked up by ICE.
11: It took me like 2-3 minutes to actually react to and understand what they told me on the phone.
8: DZ Serrano, who's undocumented, is from El Salvador. CBS News Brief. I'm Deborah Rodriguez.
12: 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Vice President J.D. Vance endorsing former Governor Paula Page in the race for Maine's 2nd Congressional District, and he spoke there last night, and he was a Anger, of course, there, spoke about the administration's efforts to crack down on fraud and was joined by LePage on stage.
13: The taxpayer dollars should go to the people they're intended to help, not to fraudsters, bureaucratic waste, or through broken systems.
12: CBS 13 News reports Governor Janet Mills has said the Trump administration is targeting Maine and other states over fraud for political reasons. A fisherman is now dead after his boat capsized on an island in downeast Maine. The U.S. Coast Guard says a pair of fishermen departed on a skiff from Beals Island off the coast of Jonesport headed for Crumple Island but did not return. Coast Guard crews say they located one fisherman who was unresponsive and then found the other fisherman who said a rogue wave capsized their boat near the island. The unresponsive man was later pronounced dead. A drug bust in Caribou has led to 5 arrests and the seizure of fentanyl and a shotgun. The Maine Drug Enforcement Agency searched a home on Sweden Street, leading to the arrests of 5 people, all from Caribou, who faced drug trafficking charges. Agents found 200 grams of fentanyl along with a sawed-off shotgun during a search. More arrests are expected as part of that investigation. Latest drought map for Maine shows improving conditions. Currently, about 11% of the state is experiencing severe drought, which is down from almost double 22%.

0: Earlier just this week, WGA News Time is 6:34. Checking the markets now from yesterday. Dow was up on Thursday 370, S&P higher by 56, NASDAQ was up by 232. Stock futures this morning, currently the Dow is down by 260, just below 50,000. S&P down 66, the NASDAQ is down 395. Checking sports.
1: The New England Patriots announced their 2026 schedule last night. They will start in Seattle on the NFL's opening night against the Seahawks in a Super Bowl rematch. The Boston Red Sox were defeated by the Philadelphia Phillies last night, 3-1 at Fenway. Tonight, the Sox will travel down south to play the Atlanta Braves. Last night, the Portland Sea Dogs beat the Hartford Yardgoats 5-4 in Connecticut. These two teams will meet up again tonight. The Maine Mariners are off until tomorrow when they travel south to West Virginia to play the Wailing Nailers in Game 6 of the ECHL North Division Finals. And tomorrow, the Hearts of Pine will host Rhode Island FC in USL Cup play. Andy Mountain, News Radio, WGAN.
0: And let's check your AccuWeather forecast right now with meteorologist for AccuWeather, John Furyk.
2: Damp and chilly for today with occasional rain and drizzle, the high 56, and we'll clear out tonight down to 45. Tomorrow, mostly sunny and much nicer, the high up to 72. Plenty of sunshine, breezy, and very warm Sunday, high 81.
0: And currently in Portland, we've got 49 here at just about 6:36. 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Next high tide at Portland Harbor. That is coming up at 10:21 this morning. Get the official WGAN news and information. It's at your fingertips right there. 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I'm Jason Taylor. 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

0: That's much better. Much better. 636 WGAN Morning News. Second half hour of the show.
1: We got to say what it's better than because people might not have heard us just after 6 o'clock rail on disco.
0: True that.
1: Yes.
0: We did open up with a disco thing, so painful. I would say AC/DC far better. Far better than that. So yes, 636 WGAN Morning News. Go ahead and give us a call, 879-9426. I just realized I didn't actually give you the rundown for the day. We are going to be speaking with Montana Towers from the Maine Policy Institute coming up at 7 o'clock, so stay tuned for that. We'll go over a little bit about the conversations that we had with our Democratic candidates for governor this week. Also, of course, J.D. Vance's visit and much more. So we'll talk to him about all that coming up at 7. At 7:30, a Wicked Sports Weekend with Mr. John Tomasi. He will be with us to give us the full dope on, I guess now at this point, the Red Sox season, really, because the Celtics are out, the Bruins are out. Patriots aren't playing yet, so we will talk a little bit, I would assume, about that, but it's going to be maybe a more Red Sox-heavy update today. And then, sadly, we don't have Greg Lagerquist with us. He has to attend to a personal matter, so he's not able to join us on the program today. So we will have 8 o'clock open if you want to join the program. It's a great opportunity to do just that. 879-9426 now, then, whenever. And then we'll close the show by having a market update, doing our caller of the week, and all of that fun stuff. So that's your lineup for the day. 879-9426 if you would like to be a part of the program today. And Steve from Westbrook, who seems to call at 6:30 a lot. Steve, is this your time? Is this the best time for Steve from Westbrook?
2: It fits my personal lifestyle.
0: Indeed. Well, welcome back.
2: Matt, before I get to J.D. Vance's insulting visit to Maine, I've got to talk about something actually much more important.
0: Alrighty.
2: Matt, of all the big lies and phony issues that have come and gone in my lifetime, the biggest trumped-up fraud I've ever seen is the threat of Iran with a nuclear weapon. So let's suppose that Iran did have a nuke. What on earth would it do with it? You know, commit...
0: Well, we talked about this last time you joined, Steve.
2: I can't make this point strongly enough. It'll be the last time I mention it.
0: Okay.
2: But let me take this to a slightly different place. What on earth would Iran do with a nuke? You know, commit national suicide?
0: Well, what you're asking is it rational that they would have a nuke, put it on a missile, decide one day to hit the big red button and shoot it at the United States? The obvious answer to that is no.

0: And their media and politicians, while they skyrocket inflation and debt in their war for profit. Can I submit this for call of the week?
1: Well, you can submit it. Yeah, no, you can submit it this year, Steve. I mean, if you want to be serious about the topic, the fear of Iran gaining something that was ultimately destructive, like a nuclear weapon, was never about a fear of an intercontinental ballistic missile being launched at us. Although I will say this, the idea that that would not be used against Israel is not exactly uncredible. It is not. And now the context of how, when, where, how, why, all that stuff, that's a big, long conversation. But I think the fear of America is not really the real fear. The fear is a major ally of America. Now, beyond that, you have a state here which has basically spent its entire existence in the last 50 years working with terrorist organizations that they specifically fund, they specifically prop up, they give weapons to, they give money to, they give fighters to, they give, you know, logistical support to strike at the United States and its allies across the world all the time. And the idea that they would not be using the ultimate weapon in some sort of potential problem, you know, some sort of a threat there, strikes me as incredible. They would have this ultimate leverage and just sit on it. There's really no reason for that, right? The fear of some kind of a dirty bomb being snuck into New York City or Baltimore or San Francisco or Los Angeles or wherever is a real threat. It is. And if you don't have Iran launching an ICBM, who has the ultimate responsibility and who sponsored it and where did it come from and what happened? You know, would that ultimately trace and track back to Iran? Yeah, it may. It may. But I'm not sure that they view the threat and the risk the same way as if they were launching an ICBM. Well, and so
0: let's look at what President Trump just said about when he was asked if he cared about skyrocketing inflation. He said, all I care about is Iran not having a nuke. But he didn't add that they cannot use. So what he's doing, he's sacrificing our standard of living for a non-issue. You know, this was such an issue
1: that Barack Obama made it a central part of his foreign policy, and the Iran nuclear deal that he crafted was a triumph that I was told by every member of the left wing of American politics was an important and necessary thing to do because we could not allow Iran to have a nuclear weapon for all the reasons I stated.
0: And Iran agreed, and it was verified, and then Trump ended it.
1: I know that. I'm just saying, like, it's funny that it was not a problem now, but it was a problem then because then that gave the Obama administration a diplomatic triumph.
0: Okay, my final point is that while every time Trump is asked by a reporter, but what about inflation? What are you going to do? He said, I can't do anything about it because we got to stop Iran from having a nuke. It's a phony scam, Matt. You know, he has to do something about inflation. Hey, thanks for indulging.
1: Of course. See, but the thing is, do you believe that there is ever anything that you ever do as a president of the United States, particularly on foreign policy, which you know will make, say, the economy worse or inflation rise or, you know, things that no one wants to see? Do you think that Trump wants to see this? Do you think this is good for him in the midterms? Do you think it's good politically for him? Do you think it's motivating and animating to the very enemies that he sees, you know, pounding at the gates all the time, politically speaking? Obviously, none of this is good. So actually, by him continuing to stick on this, it's frankly, and I am being serious when I say this, it's rather courageous because it means that he's flying in the face of the political interest of his own party and himself by doing something that he believes in. Now, you can say he's wrong about the thing he believes in, and that's fine. But I don't think he is. And I don't think that Barack Obama would say that he is, or any one of the left-wing governments in Europe that are not terribly being helpful right now, all of whom released multiple statements in the wake of the war beginning saying that Iran is a rogue state and cannot be allowed to have something that destructive. You know, the agreement basically broadly across the entire world is these maniacs cannot be allowed to have this. And you can't simultaneously say, well, no, they can't, and we did good work to stop them from getting it because of that Iran nuclear deal, and give a high five to the Obama administration for solving a problem that you now claim doesn't exist. You can't do that. It either exists or it doesn't, and we all know it exists. And the idea of Iran, with their history of working with rogue terrorist organizations, whose only purpose is to strike at Israel.

0: and the United States and our allies across the world, including Europe, by the way. I mean, a lot of this stuff has happened to Europe, too. They're just too weak to actually care or do anything about it. I mean, that's what they've been doing. It's not an imagined threat. I mean, the reason why anybody thinks or says that it is because of Iraq. Can we just call a spade on this? It's because of weapons of mass destruction. You had an administration tell you weapons of mass destruction were there. We're going in to get them. We're going in there to stop them. And this is an imminent threat to the United States. We've got to stop it. We go in. They're not there. The whole thing crumbles, right? That's why anybody says this about Iran. The difference, though, is Iran is open about the fact that they're pursuing a nuclear program. They are actively building it. They have facilities. They have enriched uranium. They have programs that they are trying to actually give themselves a weapon for. They believe they deserve it. They believe that it's something that will give them international prominence and respect, much like the North Koreans. Same reason that Kim Jong, well, Un, Il, and all the other Kims have always thought about North Korea. This gives us influence. This gives us power. This gives us protection. And in Iran's case, you cannot assume that it doesn't also give them the ability to strike at people that they hate more than anything on this planet. In a way that would be creative. I mean, no, I don't think a missile's being launched over the sea. No, I don't. But that doesn't mean that I don't think that a bomb would go off somewhere. They cannot. Those people like that regime should never be in control of something that can be as destructive as that. I think that's a pretty core value that the world should have the guts to do something about. And I'll say this too: the United Nations, the European Union. All of these people who say that they're a threat and they can't be allowed to have it and do nothing about it are just as culpable and, frankly, I would say more culpable in what the United States is doing right now. If you have a problem with what Trump is doing, go look to your dithering, you know, cheese-eating, wine-sipping European losers that have been sitting there in the diplomatic circuit of the United Nations for the better part of, you know, 4 or 5 decades, doing nothing about this and just, you know, having blue ribbon commissions and meetings and committees and whatnot about it to talk about the problem and then actually ultimately dither and do nothing. That's your actual responsibility here. If the world truly stood together and said, no, I'm sorry, you can't do this, it would not happen, and it wouldn't require us doing this, but that's a different debate. Let me go to Greg from Sebattis. Greg, how are you?
1: I'm good, Matt. Good morning. A couple of things. First, tomorrow, if anybody's interested, at the Big Pine Gun Club up in Willimantic, we're having an action pistol shoot starting at 9 o'clock. Yeah, and any new shooters can shoot for free. So pack your range bag and head north.
0: It's my kind of promotion. I like that.
1: There we go. The reason I called, though, you interact with a large number of very smart, well-educated Democrats. Am I right?
0: I try to, yeah.
1: Yeah. Have any of them told you how they actually feel about Graham Plattner? Because that's kind of what I thought. Because 30 years ago, this guy's campaign wouldn't have gotten out of the convenience store that he shoots his mouth off at.
0: Mm-hmm.
1: And yet today, we've got the Democrat, you know, he had a Nazi tattoo, not a little one that he got drunk one night on leave. No, that took several sittings. And the things that he has said online about black people, lobstermen,
0: women,
1: rural Mainers, women.
0: How about the stuff he said about PTSD being BS excuse making for why you have some sort of a problem, and that it's not a real issue, and that you're just full of, you know, crap for saying that you have PTSD, and then have him ultimately saying he has PTSD so that he can't do stuff. Yeah,
1: and you know, he congratulated Hamas on a raid that killed 4 or 5 Israeli soldiers. I mean, this guy is, he's nuts. And yet somehow he's become the candidate for the Democrats. Now, has Chuck Schumer cuddled up to him yet?
0: Oh, yeah. Swear to God, the day that Janet Mills dropped out, the first phone call happened. That's not making up. He said that. Like Plattner did. He said, "Oh yeah, we received a call from Chuck Schumer and the Democratic Senate Committee and all that stuff, and we're working together now." Like he was basically eager to say, "All right, I'm the guy." So they called me, and we're in. Like that. That's the thing about guys like Rand Plattner too. By the way, they love this whole outsider thing. They're like, "I'm not the establishment. I'm not one of them." But the moment they get invited to the cool kids club. When they get to sit down in the cafeteria with all the popular jocks and they're sitting down and having lunch with them and stuff, they're like, "I'm here. I made it. I'm one of them. Yay." And they get very excited about it. And he's right there now. He's right there. All the consultants are swarming into his campaign. All of the money, all of the attention, all of the love, because he knows that their hatred of Donald Trump and Susan Collins is ultimately going to give him a lot of fun things to work with. And so he's happy to kiss the ring. I will promise you that. Greg, appreciate the call as always. 879-9426. If you're on hold, stay there. We'll go to your calls the moment we come back, and we're going to come back after we talk to Jason Taylor.
2: Yeah, I'd like is it Steve from Westbrook?
0: That was the original call that started it all.
2: But I like he's submitting himself for a caller of the week.
0: Hey, listen, it's a bold move.
2: Yeah.
0: We'll see if it pays.
2: I enjoyed that. Anyway, Maine Congressman Jared Golden, look at this, blasting the Trump administration's plan to build American warships overseas. More on that coming up here at the top of the hour after CBS covers the world and a top spokesperson for Health and Human Services has resigned nationally. We'll tell you about that, CBS, well, at 7 o'clock. Right now, we've got 6:51, 47 in Portland with your AccuWeather forecast.
3: Damp and chilly for today with occasional rain and drizzle, the high 56, and we'll clear out tonight down to 45. Tomorrow, mostly sunny and much nicer, the high up to 72. Plenty of sunshine, breezy, and very warm Sunday, high 81. I'm AccuWeather's John Furyk on Southern Maine's official weather station, News Radio 98.5 FM and AM 560 WGAN.
4: We need a governor who's passionate about fixing crime, taxes squeezing Maine family budgets, and extreme politics impacting our schools. 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That's Ben Midgley as Maine's next governor. Hi, this is Sonia Midgley. I've been married to Ben for over 2 decades. We grew up in Maine, and we're raising our 3 kids here. When Ben heard a local school was focused on extreme politics instead of education, he took action, not for publicity, but because it was right. He leads, just like he built a national company that created 15,000 jobs. I've never been political, and I'll never replace Maine's great former First Lady, Anne LePage, but like Anne, I will always stand strong with Ben for Maine. We need a strong governor. Maine needs Ben Midgley.
5: Paid for by the committee to elect Ben Midgley for governor.
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8: This is CBS Eye on Veterans. Navy veteran, social influencer, and author Jenna Carlton spends a lot of time posing questions to her fellow vets in the popular group The Millennial Veterans. Though some experts say to always keep looking forward, she explains how analyzing your past, rather than dwelling on it, is often equally helpful.
9: I think we absolutely need to look in the rearview mirror. Not while you're driving, but when you're parked and you can sit somewhere and reflect, look in that mirror and see how far you've come and how it's made you who you are. And that's why it takes so long for us to realize why we are the way we are. That's why disgruntled veterans stay disgruntled.
10: It's one of the most successful law and justice programs in television history that continues to uncover the truth and investigate true crime cases. 48 Hours, CBS Saturday, and streaming on Paramount Plus.
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0: Thanks for listening, as always, 879-9426. Go ahead and give us a call if you would like to be part of the program. Mike from Harpswell has done that. Mike, how are you?
1: Good. Listen, your last call about what's going on with Iran.
0: Yes, sir.
1: When you talk about these countries with nuclear power, all those countries are not religious fanatics. There's a big difference here. Okay? So when you're fighting a war against a normal enemy, he doesn't put on a suicide vest. This is what they are capable of. This is why they can't have a nuke.
0: Well, I think the point you're really making here, Mike, is that they're an unstable regime you can't trust, who ultimately has motivations for striking and attacking and hurting people they don't like. I mean, that's really what it comes down to. I mean, that's not, sorry, as critical as I am of France and Britain and whatever else, like, the fact that they have crummy governments and bad countries does not mean that they are intending to harm people. Like, that's not part of the motivation of their existence. But it seems very, I mean, it's just what it is, right? That's what the Iranian regime is. Yeah.
1: Well, look, tomorrow is National Armed Forces Day. Now, this was put into effect by Truman when he desegregated the military. And then in 1947, he brought all the branches under one umbrella, known as the Department of Defense. Now, it was originally celebrated on April, but they realized the weather was terrible. So they moved it to the third Saturday of every May. So this is to honor all the guys that are out there and gals that are out there right now serving our nation.
0: Yeah, that's a good thing to remember. Mike, appreciate the call. I want to make sure I try to get to Dave also before we get out of here. Good call, Mike, as always. Let's go to Dave from Biddeford really quick. Go ahead, Dave.
2: Good morning. I just want to piggyback on the caller before, Mike, about Plattner. Not only is he a fake, he couldn't have got endorsed by three of the worst people, Elizabeth Warren, Tim Walz, and Chuck Schumer. Those are probably three of the worst people in our government. Elizabeth Warren lies about being an Indian to get a job. Tim Walz lies about being, an active duty in the military. And then Chuck Schumer, he's just a schmuck anyway, you know. He changes his opinions with the way the wind blows. And that's my one-minute rundown.
0: Well done. Dave, you did it. I love it when people know there's a clock. And they get it in under the clock. Nicely done, sir. If you're calling in now, we're sadly out of time for this segment. So save your call for a little bit later in the program. We'll have plenty more opportunities for you to join us. 879-9426. By the way, Danny tells me that at 8 o'clock, since we won't have Greg Lagerquist, we're going to have Aaron Chadbourne coming in. Is that an act? Yeah, he's bobbing his head. Aaron Chadbourne going to be in talking a little bit about my interviews with the Dems this week because he has his own. And Inside Maine, you should be paying attention to that as always. We'll take a break, though. Come back with more next. Montana Towers will be with us. Stay tuned.
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4: I'm Deborah Rodriguez.
5: The relationship is a very strong one.
4: President Trump's pronouncement before he got on a flight home after this week's talks in Beijing. Correspondent Jared Hill.
6: A stately send-off for President Trump after wrapping up his two-day summit with Chinese President Xi Jinping. The president played up a spirit of friendship in his second state visit to Beijing, but hanging over the trip, the U.S. war with Iran, a major Chinese trading partner. President Trump says Xi offered to help reach a peace deal.
5: We feel very similar in Iran. We want that to end. We don't want them to have a nuclear weapon. We want the straits open.
4: President made no mention of China's biggest concern, the future of Taiwan. The tolls jumped to 24, death toll has in yesterday's Russian missile attack on an apartment building in Kyiv. Locals say three teenagers are among the dead. CBS's Aiden Stretch is there.
7: Ukrainian officials say this was Russia's largest missile and drone attack over a two-day period since its full-scale invasion began in 2022.
4: President Zelensky says 48 people were wounded. Sources tell CBS News the Department of Justice is taking steps to indict former 94-year-old Cuban President Raul Castro over the downing of a humanitarian plane 30 years ago. CBS's Sarah Lynch.
8: When this incident happened, Cuba had alleged that these planes, which were being flown by a humanitarian group, had flown into Cuban airspace and that this was justified.
4: CIA Director John Ratcliffe traveled to Cuba yesterday and met with Castro's son, nicknamed Raulito. Cubans have been protesting fuel shortages that have left the island mostly in the dark after the U.S. imposed an oil blockade. Here in the U.S., Oklahoma, the latest date to sue Roblox over child safety concerns.
9: Oklahoma's lawsuit accuses the popular gaming platform of turning a blind eye as predators targeted and exploited minors. The suit says in one case, a 12-year-old girl was coerced into sending explicit photos and videos to a man in his 40s who posed as a teenager on the platform. Last month, Roblox reached a $12 million settlement with Nevada Attorney General Aaron Ford over a similar lawsuit.
10: As our children connect online, we must be aware that there are those who would seek to harm them.
9: Michael Wallace, CBS News.
4: Fire officials in Ohio say two people were killed when their small plane crashed into a home in Akron and exploded into flames. Fire Chief Sergey Lash.
11: The family was home. There were four individuals that lived there, and thankfully, they all made it out safely with no injuries.
4: Two of them children, the FAA and NTSB, are investigating. This is CBS News.
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14: 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We start with this major story. Vice President J.D. Vance appearing in Bangor Thursday, where he said Maine is not doing enough to tackle fraud and accused Governor Janet Mills of protecting fraudsters.
15: I guarantee you, whoever is the next governor of Maine, it cannot be worse when it comes to anti-fraud than Janet Mills.
14: It comes after an audit found millions of improper spending, with one credible allegation of fraud referred to the Maine Attorney General's office in December. Governor Mills says the administration is targeting Maine and other Democratic states for political reasons. Meanwhile, a rally to protest the Trump administration was held nearby in Bangor while Vance was speaking. Amy Strom is a nurse who thinks Vance is leading a dangerous group.
16: He's coming to support candidates in this state that share the same authoritarian
13: ideas and hateful ideas as the top of the regime does.
14: Also joining the protest was Maine Secretary of State Shana Bellows, who's running for governor, and Maine congressional candidate Jordan Wood. A fisherman is dead after his boat capsized on an island in Downeast Maine. U.S. Coast Guard says a pair of fishermen departed on a skiff from Beals Island off the coast of Jonesport, headed to Crumple Island, but did not return. Coast Guard crews say they located one fisherman who was unresponsive and then found the other fisherman who said a rogue wave capsized their boat near the island. The unresponsive man was later pronounced dead. Police are investigating. A student at Mount Desert Island High is suing the principal, claiming he didn't step in to stop an assault. The Press Herald reports a woman who attended the school in 2024 says Principal Matthew Haney failed to intervene when another student assaulted her outside of the high school. She said she was left with a concussion, a bite mark on her face, and post-traumatic stress disorder. She's seeking more than $100,000 in damages. Five teenagers accused of breaking into vehicles in Madison, they've been charged.
16: The Somerset County Sheriff's Office says the group broke into vehicles and broke the windows at two homes. An investigation led to the arrests of the juveniles, who are between the ages of 13 and 16 years old. They're facing charges including burglary, theft, and criminal mischief. I'm Frankie Azzarotta, News Radio WGAN.
14: Maine Congressman Jared Golden is blasting the Trump administration's plan to build American warships overseas and is introducing legislation to stop it. Golden says the move will lead to layoffs of shipbuilders at Bath Iron Works while the U.S. Navy wants to employ foreign workers.
17: Good luck selling that as anything but a one-for-one trade-off. I can't believe the Navy would even consider it, and it would be an absolute shame if the Congress approved it.
14: CBS 13 News reports Golden plans to introduce an amendment to the National Defense Authorization Act that would block overseas warship building. Orders for military ships at BIW have fallen from three to just one next year. Harpswell Fire Administrator Mike Drake has died unexpectedly at the age of 52. The town has not released the cause of Drake's death, but he's being remembered as a lifelong firefighter and leader at multiple departments on the Midcoast. The Press Herald reports Drake was also Harpswell's emergency management agent and fire warden. WGAN News Time is 7:06. Let's check the markets from yesterday. Dow was up Thursday by 370, S&P higher by 56, NASDAQ was up by 232. Checking stock futures this morning, Dow in the red, down 219, S&P lower by 59, the NASDAQ is down 342. Checking sports.
18: The New England Patriots announced their 2026 schedule last night. They will start in Seattle on the NFL's opening night against the Seahawks in a Super Bowl rematch. The Boston Red Sox were defeated by the Philadelphia Phillies last night, 3-1 at Fenway. Tonight, the Sox will travel down south to play the Atlanta Braves. Last night, the Portland Sea Dogs beat the Hartford Yard Goats 5-4 in Connecticut. These two teams will meet up again tonight. The Maine Mariners are off until tomorrow when they travel south to West Virginia to play the Wailing Nailers in Game 6 of the ECHL North Division Finals. And tomorrow, the Hearts of Pine will host Rhode Island FC in USL Cup play. Andy Mounter, News Radio, WGAN.
14: Now checking your AccuWeather forecast with meteorologist John Furyk.
19: Damp and chilly for today with occasional rain and drizzle. The high 56 and will clear out tonight down to 45. Tomorrow, mostly sunny and much nicer. The high up to 72. Plenty of sunshine, breezy, and very warm Sunday. High 81.
14: Nice weekend coming up right now. Still, the ground is wet. It's 48 in Portland at 7:08. Next high tide of Portland Harbor is coming up at 10:21 this morning. Jason Taylor, News Radio 98.5 FM and AM 560 WGAN.

0: 7:08 WGAN Morning News. It is Friday morning. At this time every Friday, we get an opportunity to speak with Montana Towers, Maine Policy Institute, policy analyst. Nice enough to join us once again here on this Friday. Montana, how are things?
1: Things are going good, Matt.
0: Things are indeed going good. The Vice President of these United States made a visit to Maine yesterday, popped up to Bangor, had a few things to say, obviously a political endorsement of Paula Page and all that fun stuff, but obviously the biggest thing about the appearance that has attracted most of our attention is the comments about fraud, the administration investigating it, Janet Mills working with the administration, not working with the administration, and all things circulating around that topic slash subject. So, Montana, I assume you watched the appearance, as I know I did, outside of the fainting person and every, you know, other little dramatic thing that happened there, what was your big takeaway?
1: Yeah, Matt, you know, J.D. Vance's visit to Maine put an even bigger net spotlight on this issue of fraud that the Maine Policy Institute and the Maine Wire have been warning about, you know, for a long time. Vance used this speech to emphasize that the fraud is theft from taxpayers. You know, it hurts the people who actually need it. And I think Vance made this point really well, you know, that fraud damages American taxpayers because every dollar wasted or stolen is a dollar taking from working class families. It's not just this abstract money that comes from nowhere. It's actually coming from everyday Americans, and it hurts real victims. He even emphasized how it hurts people like through ways such as identity fraud, because the government failing to crack down on fraud allows these schemes to grow and just leads to more victims in even other ways that you wouldn't think of necessarily from tax fraud directly. And what stood out to me was that it wasn't just like a generic national speech. You know, he really did emphasize the Maine part of it and how Maine has become part of this national conversation about fraud, and especially in these taxpayer funded programs. I think one of the Vance's strongest lines for me was when he was talking about fraud. He was like, oh, well, I'm often asked, you know, whether it's hard to find fraud, and the answer is unfortunately no, because it's everywhere. And that really should be a wake-up call, because if fraud is that easy to find, you know, especially for us here in Maine, then the real question is, why is the government being so slow to stop it? It was also really notable for us at the MPI team and the Maine Wire team, because we got so many shout-outs and accolades. The VP himself shouted out Steve Robinson and John Featherston, who got a very warm reception from the crowd, and quite a contrast to the reception that some of the mainstream media received, who were booed on more than one occasion.
0: Yeah, that was it was cool to also give Seamus and John an opportunity to ask a question, too, which was pretty neat.
1: Yeah, no, that was awesome. And it really was this recognition of the hard work that the Maine Wire team has been putting into these investigations. I think that, you know, J.D. Vance was saying that he thinks that Maine might be in the top three of most fraud-ridden states. And I think that the only reason that he frankly came to Maine was because of the work that the Maine Wire team put in exposing this fraud. And the fact that they were able to get that recognition from the VP himself and from the big crowd that was there was really awesome to see.
0: So I'm going to read to you a statement by Janet Mills, because, of course, J.D. Vance in town, there was an inevitable reaction that was going to be coming from Mills, since, of course, he referred to her quite often. And, you know, before I read you the quote, too, it's also probably worth noting that J.D. Vance did say in his remarks, he's like, look, I mean, she's not my cup of tea. And, you know, I got my issues with Janet Mills, but we actually want to work with her. Like, we want to work together to do something about this. Just not really getting that from this administration. But anyway, here's what Mills said. Quote, the remarks by the vice president today are nothing but a weak attempt to distract from the Trump administration's failing agenda, endless war in Iran, and failure to control crushing costs, including sky-high gas prices, that Maine families and businesses are struggling with every day. Your reaction to that reaction, Montana Towers?
1: It's so laughable because, you know, internal audits, Maine audits have shown that this fraud is real. You know, the autism services, the overcharging, a lot of media outlets today were saying, like, oh, you know, J.D. Vance is here to talk about the alleged fraud. It's not alleged. We have proof. We have audits. We have investigations time after time after time showing that this is the case. So for Mills to just sweep it off as being a distraction, there's evidence, even from her own internal administration investigation, that this is real. So if it's real, which again, all the data seems to indicate it is, then I don't understand how it is a distraction to be talking about this very real issue that is affecting Maine taxpayers and is drastically, you would think, hurting the Democrat chances, considering they are the ones in power. You think that they would want to address this issue as it becomes this popular talking point, because they have to fight against the fact that they have been the ones in power as this fraud has continued to grow.
0: We're speaking with Montana Towers, who is joining us at this time every Friday to talk over what's happening in the state of Maine and beyond. Obviously, we can keep talking about the vice president's appearance, but I also want to turn our attention to, you know, sort of more traditionally Maine political stories here. And one of the ones that I want to touch on is actually something that came from the Maine State Chamber of Commerce. And that's a timely thing to chat about because earlier this week, the Republican candidates for governor showed up to a chamber debate. And at that debate, you know, Bobby Charles went, there was a lot of fireworks back and forth. But as it was done, the chamber released sort of its vision. I guess this is the best way of characterizing it. Its vision for the Maine economy in the future. Like, what's wrong with it? What ails it? What should be done to fix it? I know you've had a chance to review that. What did you think of what the chamber came up with?
1: Yeah, the chamber and their partners say that the point was to offer a data-driven roadmap to strengthening the state's economy and expanding opportunity. And I think that by and large, it's a very good report. It has a lot of useful information in it about where Maine's business climate stands and where it needs to go. I think more than anything for me, one of the most fascinating things is seeing the polling data from Maine businesses on where they feel it is today, because it really is another data point in the reflection of how bad things have gone over the last 8 years of Governor Mills. And one of the most important statistics specifically is that businesses were asked to name the single biggest constraint on growth. And the top answer was legislative and policy changes and unpredictability. And this is what MPI has been warning about for a while. Businesses can deal with challenges, but they need predictability. They need to know what the rules are and that those rules will constantly change underneath them. And that is something that the governor has been very bad at over the last several years. And speaking of things that the Maine state government has been bad at under Mills, they were also asked what would improve Maine's competitiveness as a place to do business. And the number one answer, Matt, I'm sure will surprise you, lower taxes.
0: Yeah.
1: And lower energy rates. You know, the number one answer. But Governor Mills and the Democrats and the legislature just ran through a new 2% income tax that will disproportionately affect businesses, and they continue to pursue green energy policies that will continue to ramp up the cost of electricity in the state. So the number one thing that businesses believe will improve Maine's competitiveness as a place to do business, and they're less than the governor is running in the complete opposite direction at every available opportunity.
0: Yeah. I mean, the other way to put it, I guess, would be that everything's too expensive for a business to really be feasible or thrive in Maine. Like, I know that I can probably hear the eyes rolling when somebody says tax cuts. And, you know, like, there's a Democrat, you know, listener who's listening to this, right? They're like, oh, there you go again with tax cuts. But it's, you know, tax cuts, regulation, all the things that contribute to making it more expensive to do business here, makes it harder to do business here, means it's less likely that those businesses will start or grow as significantly here, which has a pretty significant effect statewide when you're talking about, you know, hundreds, thousands of jobs not being created, wages not going up, et cetera. It's a really big deal to have those extra costs associated with these businesses.
1: Yeah, you know, absolutely true. And getting at that, like, hard to operate, like, almost, I think it was almost 60% of businesses said that in the last 2 years it had become dramatically harder to operate in the state of Maine. That's such a dangerous statistic because it shows that if you keep doing that year over year, these businesses will not be able to stay open. They will not be able to thrive. One of the other big problems I was talking about in the report was permitting and how this is just the long permitting timelines, the uncertainty, how it drives up costs and makes these projects less viable. And, you know, projects get delayed, they get downsized, they get canceled. And then that means fewer jobs and less investment for Maine. And the fact that that's such an easy thing for the government to address, that is purely a problem of bureaucracy, of over-permitting, the government can fix that so easily, and it's a major issue affecting businesses. And instead, again, in the latest legislative cycle, we just saw several bills to make permitting harder and to increase the fees for permitting for various buildings. So it just does not make sense, the direction that we are continuing to go under current leadership when businesses are screaming for us to please go in this other direction. And this report really shows that they believe, local businesses believe we are going in the wrong direction, and that there are clear steps that can be taken that are easy for the government to take to help move the state in a more business viable direction.
0: And that's where we're unfortunately going to have to end, because we are, guess what, out of time. Montana Towers from the Maine Policy Institute, nice enough to join us. As always, we appreciate it, sir, and we'll talk again very soon.
1: Thank you.
0: Have a good one. Let's take a quick break. We'll come back with more in a moment. 879-9426 is the phone number.
2: And I'll leave Montana Towers alone today.
0: Well.
2: Now, no quick remarks.
0: No quippy remarks today. That's all right.
2: How about size or power?
0: No, let's definitely not do that.
2: All right.
0: What's in the newsroom?
2: Yeah, the Portland Planning Board has approved a plan for 87 tiny apartments at the corner of Congress Street and Washington Avenue. We're talking really small, like Tokyo maybe. Talk about that here, bottom of the hour, after CBS covers the world and Ohio family survives after a plane crash into their home. We'll tell you about that as well. Right now, 7:19:47 in Portland with your AccuWeather forecast.
3: Damp and chilly for today with occasional rain and drizzle. The high 56, and we'll clear out tonight down to 45. Tomorrow, mostly sunny and much nicer. The high up to 72. Plenty of sunshine, breezy, and very warm Sunday, high 81. I'm AccuWeather's John Furyk on Southern Maine's official weather station, News Radio 98.5 FM and AM 560 WGAN.
0: 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Their focus is on improving your investment potential while reducing unnecessary risk and making sure that your estate is actually protected. They identify what your priorities are. They gather information to support it. 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

0: 723 WGAN Morning News. Welcome back to the program. Thanks for being here. As always, we appreciate it. 879-9426 is the phone number if you'd like to be a part of the program. Text line also, same number. And then email Matt at WGAN.com. Danny Martinetti, as I await John Tomasi, who is our next guest, joining us pretty shortly. What was the poll question from yesterday, and what are the results thus far?
1: Yeah, which of the five Democrats running for governor this year do you think will most likely win the general election this November? And by the way, all those conversations that you had, with the exception of Troy Jackson, having been able to get him on, is at WGAN.com. We have the Dems and the Republicans. You can listen to it. What do you think is looking at here? Shanna Bellis, by the way, on this one, Matt, the lowest. 2%.
0: Call me surprised.
1: Are saying that, along with Troy Jackson at 7, Hannah Pingree at 17%, Angus King the third at 37%, and Shaw at 37% as
0: well. Yeah, that's about. I think that's an intelligent audience. I think that's right.
2: Well, it sounds to me like they're listening to your analysis, Matt.
0: Well, yeah, but you also have to consider that
2: these are your listeners. They're listening to your
0: own
2: analysis.
0: They are, but think about it this way, though. Everybody who goes on the website is not always a listener. Yeah. Or they're not always a listener to me. Maybe they're a Howie listener or a Grace listener.
2: Well, there's maybe. Yeah.
0: I mean, how many times do I say something on the air and then my audience says the exact opposite when they get the poll question? I mean, it happens.
2: That's the mega element. The mega element.
0: The mega element?
2: Yeah.
0: No, I don't think so. I think we have an independent of mind audience, and my opinion on that is not. I think my opinion on that is just obvious. I mean, I'm not giving myself any points for having the opinion I do. I think Angus King and Nirav.

0: are clearly the most broadly appealing.
1: And you got a text saying that Nirshaw would be the next governor. Is that what you were telling me?
0: I did yesterday. Yeah. That was one of our texters. I don't think he was happy about it, but he said, I think it was a reflection of, oh, that guy's, he's good. Or he does, you know, like, I can see why he would be a dangerous person in the general election.
1: Now, I didn't get a chance. I was busy in here. While you were doing that interview, did you have a chance to talk about what happened in Illinois with him?
0: Not on the interview. Okay. If it gets to the general election and he's there and whatever, then yes, we will definitely be talking about that for sure. But no, we didn't have a chance to. I mean, honestly, at the amount of time that we have in those interviews, like, you know, if I was to get into that, I would talk about nothing else.
1: Yeah, true. Yeah.
0: We're just trying to get the opening stage here of familiarity. And, you know, my audience is already well familiar.
1: How many days counting until June 9th?
0: I think it's 25.
1: Oh, look at you.
0: Something like that. Well, I only know that because Hannah said on Wednesday that it was 27. So it's 26 yesterday. Now it's 25. So there you go. I'm doing the math.
1: Oh, I think you got it memorized.
0: Let me go to Ray from Lewiston. Ray, how are you?
2: Good. How are you doing, Matt?
0: Good.
2: I have a couple things. One was, I'd like to also be in the running of the caller of the week so I can trump Steve from Westbrook.
0: All right. Another name has been submitted. Yeah. Danny Martinetti. Make note of it, please.
2: Yeah, we want to trump him. So, and also, about the nuclear weapons, we don't know what the catastrophic events that could happen when a nuclear weapon is let off, you know, similar to like Chernobyl, all the issues they have in from the nuclear meltdown. We don't know. It could be worse than global warming that everybody else is worried about.
0: Well, I think we can all agree that nuclear weapons getting popped off anywhere is really a not good thing for the human race or our future. So, yeah, no, I would look, yeah. at the end of the day, I mean, if they have nuclear material, it's a threat. It just is. I mean, like, you can't really deny it. I mean, they themselves would probably tell you that. Like, you go up to the Ayatollah and be like, hey, bro, you going to be threatening to us? And he's probably like, yeah. Yeah, we probably are. Like, I just don't think it's much. There's not much debate about it.
2: Yeah, agreed. The big thing is both sides of the aisle really wanted to do this, but nobody had the gonads to do it.
0: Yeah. Yeah. Agreed. Ray from Lewiston. Appreciate the call. 879-9426. Sadly out of time, so I do have to stop there. We're going to have a break, and when we come back on the other side of the break, we will be speaking with John Tomasi. We'll get a quick Red Sox update. I'll talk a little bit about the Patriots, I suppose, as we're getting closer and closer and closer to them actually doing things, and a few other questions as well. So we'll get to all that coming up next. And then afterwards at 8 o'clock, Aaron Chadbourne will be in for our weekly Coffee and Politics segment. Greg Lagerquist not going to be in today. So that's ahead. Stay tuned and go ahead and feel free to call 879-9426 when you get a chance. We'll be right back.
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6: CBS News Brief. President Trump's on his way back from China. He tells reporters on Air Force One he and Xi Jinping did talk about China's top concern.
7: We discussed the Taiwan, you know, the whole thing with the arms, yes, was in great detail, actually. And I'll be making decisions.
6: The death toll in Russia's missile attack on Ukraine up to 24. CBS's Aiden Stratton.
8: We've seen the dead carried away in body bags. Dozens of residents have been rescued, many badly injured. While the search continues for those still missing in this scene of utter devastation.
6: The Trump administration is taking steps to indict former Cuban President Raul Castro in the downing of a humanitarian plane 30 years ago. CBS's Sarah Lynch.
9: There's no extradition with Cuba. They're not going to send their 94-year-old former president, who still has a lot of political power and connection, to the United States to face charges if this were to happen.
6: CBS News Brief. I'm Deborah Rodriguez.
10: 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From oil changes to alignment, suspensions to brakes to major engine repair, bring it to Palmer's. Well, Vice President J.D. Vance endorsing former Governor Paula Page in the race for Maine's 2nd Congressional District. Vance visited Bangor Thursday, where he spoke about the administration's efforts to crack down on fraud and was joined by LePage on stage.
11: The taxpayer dollars should go to the people they're intended to help, not to fraudsters, bureaucratic waste, or through broken systems.
10: CBS 13 News reports Governor Janet Mills has said the Trump administration is targeting Maine and other states over fraud for political reasons. A fisherman is now dead after his boat capsized on an island in downeast Maine. The U.S. Coast Guard says a pair of fishermen departed on a skiff from the Beals Island area off the coast of Jonesport, headed to Crumple Island, but did not return. Coast Guard crews say they located one fisherman who was unresponsive and then found the other fisherman, who said a rogue wave capsized their boat near the island. The unresponsive man was later pronounced dead. Two men are accused of drug trafficking as well as breaking into a home in Herman. Penobscot County deputies were sent to a reported burglary at a home on Bog Road, where surveillance video showed four men trying to break into the home. Police stopped a car linked to the incident and arrested Carl Harvey and Adam Brooks, and then found two guns and more than 200 grams of cocaine in the car. Harvey and Brooks faced several charges, while police are still looking for the other suspects. The Portland Planning Board has approved plans for 87 tiny apartments at the corner of Congress Street and Washington Avenue. Now, the city says the apartments would be between 225 and 280 square feet. That's all in a building that's 7

0: 7 stories tall. Some of the units would be set aside for workforce housing, which is required by the city's zoning rules. The project still needs final approval. No details have been released about unit prices so far. Latest drought map for Maine shows improving conditions. Currently, about 11% of the state is experiencing severe drought. That's down from 22% just earlier this week. Severe drought conditions are now only present in the southern portion of the state, including Cumberland and York counties. WGAN News Time, 7:34. Checking the markets now from yesterday. Dow was up on Thursday, 370. S&P higher by 56. NASDAQ was up 232. Stock futures this morning, right now, the Dow is down 259. S&P in the red by 67. NASDAQ now is down by 367. Checking sports.
1: The New England Patriots announced their 2026 schedule last night. They will start in Seattle on the NFL's opening night against the Seahawks in a Super Bowl rematch. The Boston Red Sox were defeated by the Philadelphia Phillies last night, 3-1 at Fenway. Tonight, the Sox will travel down south to play the Atlanta Braves. Last night, the Portland Sea Dogs beat the Hartford Yard Goats 5-4 in Connecticut. These two teams will meet up again tonight. The Maine Mariners are off until tomorrow when they travel south to West Virginia to play the Wailing Nailers in Game 6 of the ECHL North Division Finals. And tomorrow, the Hearts of Pine will host Rhode Island FC in USL Cup play. Andy Mountain News Radio, WGAN.
0: Thank you for the forecast now, and meteorologist John Furyk.
2: Damp and chilly for today with occasional rain and drizzle. The high 56, and we'll clear out tonight down to 45. Tomorrow, mostly sunny and much nicer. The high up to 72. Plenty of sunshine, breezy, and very warm Sunday. High 81.
0: 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It's 48 at 7:36. Next high tide of Portland Harbor is coming up at 10:21 this morning. 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

0: 736 WGAN Morning News. Welcome back to the program, and thanks for being here. Pleasure as always. 7:30s at Friday means John Tomasic stops by the show for a Wicked Sports Weekend. And, well, here he is again. John, how are things?
1: Oh, they're going great. You just got a little taste, by the way. That was my old theme music for my Saturday show at WEEI with Trenny Kuznarek. Trenny and Tomasi, TNT, we were dynamite. Then we got dynamited. It happens.
0: I get it. See, TNT, that's very funny. Well done. Did you think of that yourself?
1: Actually, she did.
0: Yeah, fair point. So, John Tomasi, I can't ask you about the Bruins. I can't ask you about the Celtics. They've made sure that we only have the Red Sox and maybe a little Patriots to talk about here this morning. Let's start off with those Red Sox. You know, I saw a statistic this morning when I was scrolling around somewhere, which I think is right, but I haven't checked it, so you'd probably know. But the Red Sox have, I think, the most shutout wins in the Major League Baseball this year. I think it's like 6 shutout wins in the season. But they're like 5 games under 500 or whatever they're at right now. So it's like this weird feast or famine with this team. Still obviously not playing how I'd love to see them play, but sometimes they show you flashes. What's your analysis of where we're at right now with Red Sox?
1: Well, I mean, I would say there's no feast. It's all famine. I mean, they have to win by shutout because they don't score.
0: Like, well, I consider a good pitching performance a feast, though. You know what I mean?
1: Sure. All right. So they're forcing famine on other teams.
0: There
1: you go. The only way they win. Right now, I just look at them. They're 18-25. That is a pace for 68 wins on the season. The last time, I mean, Bobby V won 69 games in 2012, to give you some context. The last time they won fewer than 68 games was like 1965. I don't think they're going to finish there, but this is kind of what they've been all year, and it's incredibly frustrating to watch, and frustration being the word of the moment. I will just say, you just finished a series where you lost 2 of 3 to Philly. And who was the star of that series? Kyle Schwarber hitting Schwarbombs. And it's just, it's a yet another reminder of how badly the Red Sox have lost their way over the last 5 or 6 years. 2021, they acquire him at the trade deadline. Wiley's hurt. We all kind of throw up our hands and say, this is the best you can do. And it turned out, yeah, home run by Chaim Bloom. Kyle Schwarber was awesome. He was a perfect fit for Boston on and off the field. He was a throwback to one of those players that fans loved and made for appointment viewing. And there was just something about the guy. Big, burly slugger.
0: Yeah,
1: couldn't really field, but tried. Yeah, totally. Dirt dog.

0: Contreras has been a good pickup. He leads the team in homers. But, yeah, otherwise they just don't have any offense. And this was always going to be the problem with putting it all on the shoulders of a 22-year-old kid, 21-year-old kid, Roman Anthony. You don't win that way, especially in a market like Boston. And you look back at Xander Bogaerts. It took him 5 or 6 years to become the player that we all think of now. Mookie Betts, it took him three, four years to become the player we think of now. And the Red Sox, and those guys at least had David Ortiz and, you know, go down the list of established stars. Dustin Pedroia was around. They don't have that now. So this was always going to be the problem with putting it on the young guys this soon. And I'm already hearing people say, call up Arias, you know, the shortstop at Double A right now, who's killing it. And, you know, put him, it's like, no, this is the problem. You need real established players, and they just don't have enough of them. They don't have any.
1: Yeah. No, you said, we talked about this several weeks ago, and I think you made a really good point that kind of converted me a little bit, because I think I was thinking of, like, Dustin Pedroia kind of struggling out of the gate, but that first season of his, he really did put it together by the end of the season. But that team was just so full of other people to lean on. There was just so many veteran stars, people that were reliable, people that were, you know, they hit well. I mean, the pitching was good. I mean, like, you didn't have to have all that pressure on that one young guy who needed to pan out. And yet, with a guy like Roman Anthony, like, he's expected to be, like, the man. Like, he was supposed to be the meat of the order. He's supposed to be, you know, a superstar, Mike Trout or something like that. And that's a pretty tough thing to ask somebody, even with as good as he looked in the first year and in the World Baseball Classic. And now he's
0: hurt. Yeah, exactly. Yeah. I mean, they start the year with, you know, Roman Anthony hitting leadoff, and we're putting it all on you. And you go back to Dustin Pedroia's rookie year, he was batting ninth, you know, because he had Mike Lowell and Jason Varitek and David Ortiz and Kevin Youkilis and Manny Ramirez and even J.D. Drew, just like a veteran-laden team. Completely different now. Pedroia could struggle. He could come out and hit 100 in that first month in 2007, and it was okay because they had the support system around him. What does Roman Anthony have? Jaron Duran, that's his support system.
1: Yes, and I'm thinking too, by the way, if this team continues to suck and we get to the dreaded, you know, 60 something wins mark, you would think fire sale. You know, you would think that this team's going to get blown up and try to get some sort of pieces or whatever back, which is something that maybe you should have been doing a little bit this offseason with some people like Jaron Duran, who had higher value. With the performance you've seen here, who are you going to trade? Like, who'd even want it? Who'd give you anything back for any of this stuff? Like, this is like bare basement stuff. This is depressing. I mean, I'm sorry to fill everybody with sadness, but.
0: I mean, seriously, like, look at up and down the lineup. So you're not going to trade Meyer or Anthony because they have more value to you in the future. Narvaez, okay. Trevor Story, no one wants that contract. You know, he's slumped offensively and defensively. Caleb Durbin, good defender. I guess, you know, the one positive, let's give the people one positive. Their defense has been awesome this year. Other than Story, he's been shaky at short, but everywhere else, Contreras has been great at first base. The outfield is the best in baseball. Durbin has been great at third defensively. He can't hit to save his life. So at least they're not, this is part of the reason they're winning games by shutout, because they have been so solid. So that is at least one problem that they have fixed. The problem is it's been at the expense of their offense. And you just, I mean, they're on a record streak for futility at Fenway Park. They're averaging like 2 runs a game or something in their last however many contests at home. That's where they're supposed to dominate, and it's just a struggle right now.
1: Okay, but on the pitching side, I mean, there is better stories to tell there. I mean, Ranger Suarez has been quite good. Connelly Early's turning into a pretty good little pitcher. Obviously, Peyton Tolley, I love that guy. That guy's a lot of, I mean, that's somebody who's fun to watch. Like, that's kind of like one of those old school players that you're talking about. I mean, even Sonny Gray's been pretty good, decent. And Garrett Crochet's out, right, because of the whatever injury. So the pitching, at least, is there. So they've got something to lean on, I suppose. But then again, if you're going to be looking for trade chips, I guess the performance of those pitchers would be one of those things that you trade, I guess. I don't know.
0: I mean, Sonny Gray looks like a classic trade dump at the deadline, veteran on a one-year deal, et cetera. So that's a name that I'm sure will come up. And if they continue to play like this, will be moved. The saving grace is the American League is at an all-time terrible level right now. There's like, 3-4 teams with winning records in the

0: AL. I think one, two, I'm looking now. So like five teams in the American League have winning records. That's it. So you're only, what, three games out of a wild card spot right now? So that is a definite saving grace. For the Red Sox right now, that everyone else is terrible too. The problem is they trail so many teams. You can be three games out of a playoff spot, but if there's seven teams between you and that spot, you're not actually in a good position.
1: Yeah. John Tomasi joining us as he usually does on Fridays. Let's set aside the Red Sox for a minute and think about maybe a more successful team, although one with its own issues right now. Mike Vrabel and the Patriots. The schedule just got released, so you're looking at a pretty early season gauntlet to go through, including a opening game rematch against the Seahawks. Tell me a little bit about what you see in that schedule. Is this going to be a brutal year? I mean, that's all we heard about last year was that it was not really that great of a team and it was just the cupcake schedule. We're about to find out who they really are now. What do you expect, sir?
0: Yeah, so you know how I interpret this schedule? I look at the first month of this schedule as the NFL saying, you know what, Patriots, you've been such a pain for us, such a rock in our shoe, you know, eyelash in our eye, that we don't want to have to deal with you this year. So we're going to give you Week one, you get to watch the Seahawks raise their banner and then probably stomp you again. So you're 0-1. Week two, you host the Steelers, who they are what they are, but they're a playoff team perennially. They always have a good defense, and it's the time of year when the offense maybe isn't cranking yet. Week three, you go to Florida in the heat and play the Jags. It's going to be 100 degrees. They were a playoff team. That's a tough matchup. And then week four, you go to Buffalo right away. So it's like, that feels like 1-3 to me to start, and then you're behind the eight ball, and it's like the league saying, this is what you get for embarrassing us with Vrabel and Russini, that story that won't go away, and players slapping their chefs allegedly, and whatever else the Patriots, you know, that the league just doesn't feel like putting up with anymore. There's one easy stretch in this schedule. Weeks 5 and 6, you get Raiders with a rookie QB. You get the woebegone Jets. And then, my God, Bears and Caleb Williams, even at Miami, you never play well there. You get the Packers. You have to go to Germany to play the Lions.
1: Oh, God.
0: I mean, it's a killer schedule. So if they can make the playoffs this year, then hat tip to them, because the schedule is not set up in their favor, partly, obviously, as a result of their success last year.
1: Remaining questions here about the construction of the team and what we're going to see maybe before the season starts here. Any other additional moves? Obviously, questions about wide receiver. I've heard about Stephon Diggs as a, you know, reuniting the team back together now that he's clear of his charges and all that stuff. Tell me more about what we might see in the next several weeks, maybe in terms of more moves.
0: Yeah. So next month is when there's a date whereby A.J. Brown can be traded without massive salary cap implications for the Eagles, and it seems clear, everyone assumes in the league, that he is coming to New England. So that's going to change the tenor of the offseason. You go get a legit number one receiver when that's one of your biggest needs. We know they have a good roster kind of top to bottom right now with that glaring exception. They could probably use help on the pass rush too. But you add A.J. Brown, and maybe that's the pivot point where we finally start moving on from this Vrabel stuff and we get into the rhythm of training camp. And now the season's approaching and you have that guy that can be Drake May's number one, gotta have it. There's someone who can beat tough coverage. That's the big shoe that's still waiting to drop.
1: Indeed. All right. Well, we're going to have to stop there because we are out of time. John Tomasi, appreciate it as always. Thanks for being with us. And we will talk again next Friday, sir.
0: Sounds good.
1: Have a good one. Let's take a break. Come back with more in a moment. 879-9426. That is the phone number. Call us.
2: What do you say about the American League? About few teams?
1: Sucks.
2: Yeah.
1: Sucks.
2: Well, I just counted there are four teams above 500.
1: That's horrible.
2: But three divisions, two are in this division, though.
1: Yes, the AL East is still the best one.
2: Yeah, and then the other two are barely above 500.
1: Yeah, it's not good.
2: Yeah. The Turning Point USA Make Heaven Crowded Tour takes place tonight at the Portland Expo. That's been advertised for quite a while, and there will be an alternative service as well. Tell you all about that coming up. Also, an Ohio family survives after a plane crashes into their home. More from CBS Top of the Hour. Right now, 47 in Portland, 7:50 our time. Pitter-patter of rain outside here in South Portland, and your AccuWeather forecast.
3: Damp and chilly for today with occasional rain and drizzle, the high 56, and we'll clear out tonight down to 45. Tomorrow, mostly sunny and much nicer, the high up to 72. Plenty of sunshine, breezy, and very warm Sunday, high 81. I'm AccuWeather's John Furyk on Southern Maine's official weather station, News Radio 98.5 FM and AM 560 WGAN.
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0: Alrighty, it is 7:54 on the WGAN Morning News. Welcome back to the program. Thanks for being here as always. Love having you with us. Why don't you give us a call and join the show now. Plenty of you have texted in. I will get back to the texts on the text line as soon as I possibly can. 879-9426. Also the phone number, and you can email me, matt@wgan.com, if you'd like to be a part of the program. I would love to have you with us here this morning. Obviously, story A of the day is the J.D. Vance visit to Bangor yesterday. You know, it was ostensibly about many things. Fraud and bringing attention to the issue once more is one of them. But, you know, it was also a political event, too. I mean, he's clearly coming here to try to raise the profile, I would say most obviously, of Paula Page. But, you know, he did have a few comments about Susan Collins, too. I'll paraphrase him. I think I have the sound cut somewhere, but I can just tell you what he said if you didn't see it. Ultimately, he said something to the effect of, you know, she annoys me sometimes. She frustrates me sometimes. I'm not always her biggest fan, necessarily. But that's exactly why she's right for Maine. Like, you know, if she was more partisan, like I want her to be, then she might not be a good fit for you people. I think what he was trying to do here was, A, first of all, give permission for the people that typically grumble about Susan Collins and don't like her and want her to be primary to whatever, to support her, to be like, you got to come out for her, right? Because, you know, J.D. Vance giving the nod and the wink and the point in that direction certainly means that the president and his coalition is not going to be trying to nuke her. He's not going to do what they've done in previous cycles, which is maybe like cut off their nose to spite their face a little bit. They're in on her winning. They don't want to lose the Senate majority. So that's the first reason why it's sort of important. But I think at the second element of this is to actually help her a little bit distance herself from them by him saying, I don't like her a lot of the time. She frustrates me. I wish she did things differently. It's a subtle psychological nod to the fact that if you are a voter in Maine right now, and you're being told by the Graham Plattner contingent and the Democrats that Susan Collins is a right-wing stooge, which is hilarious to even say, but, you know, some people believe it, I guess. But, you know, Susan Collins is just a troglodyte, knuckle-dragging right-winger, just like all the other ones are. They all lockstep with MAGA and all that other stuff. It is a signal that that's not the case, that she does stuff all the time which annoys, frustrates, or even angers the people that supposedly she's in the tank for. So I think it was a good appearance to put in for that purpose. And for LePage, you know, for his part, I still think that he's obviously the odds on favorite to win the second district. He seems to be doing good in polling, although the latest polling that we got there was, you know, not exactly trustworthy. It was from the NRCC, but whatever. You know, he looks like he's doing okay, and you would naturally think with that district and his background and what he's done in that district in his three runs for governor that he would be in a good position to win that race, yes. But let's be honest. It's not going to be probably a good year nationally for the Republicans. You got the midterm effect. You have the fact that Jared Golden has won that race three times in a row, so you have some durable Democratic strength in the district. And even if, you know, LePage is winning, he's not winning by enough that makes you feel like, yeah, we can go do other things elsewhere. You got to do something about that race because they need to flip some blue seats to red if they're going to preserve their majority. They are. So I think for all those reasons, J.D. Vance was here to visit and use the fraud issue as sort of the entry, the foot in the door for the whole thing. But that is story A of the day. We'll get to more coming up next, including conversations with Democratic candidates for governor and what Aaron Chadbourne thinks about it all. That's coming up next. Stay tuned. We'll be right back on WGAN.
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4: I'm Deborah Rodriguez. Now that he's left his two-day China summit for Washington, President Trump is commenting on his biggest issue of contention with Xi Jinping, Taiwan. A reporter on Air Force One asked,
5: would the U.S. defend Taiwan if it came to it?
6: I don't want to say. I'm not going to say that. There's only one person that

0: knows that. You know who it is? Me.
1: Correspondent Weijia Zhang covered the president's visit to Beijing.
2: Trump said China agreed to buy American oil, 200 Boeing jets, and soybeans. When it comes to the conflict in Iran, Trump says he and Xi agree the country should not have nuclear weapons and that the Strait of Hormuz must be opened.
1: Sources tell us the Justice Department is taking steps to file criminal charges against Cuba's 94-year-old former president, Raul Castro, in the downing of a humanitarian plane 30 years ago. Correspondent Nicole Skanga.
3: A potential indictment comes as the U.S. increases pressure on Havana. The Trump administration has threatened heavy tariffs on any country that exports oil to Cuba, leading to energy shortages as oil shipments are largely cut off.
1: News comes on the same day CIA Director John Ratcliffe traveled to Cuba and met with Castro's son. The Supreme Court has ruled telehealth doctors can still prescribe pills that induce abortions. CBS's Jan Crawford's in Washington.
4: The Supreme Court's order means women nationwide can continue to get the abortion drug mifepristone by mail while litigation continues.
1: ICE has released the wife of a 27-year-old Army veteran after a month in custody.
5: Daisy Rivera Ortega was arrested last month in El Paso while she was signing up for a special immigration program to protect military spouses who are in the U.S. illegally. Her husband, Army Sergeant First Class Jose Serrano, who served three tours in Afghanistan, told CBS at the time,
6: ICE is out of control right now, sir.
5: Last night, Serrano posted a video with his freed wife.
7: Hola.
5: Serrano says he and his wife will follow the immigration process to fix her legal status. Michael Wallace, CBS News.
1: This is the last day on the job for one of President Trump's chief foes, Fed Chair Jerome Powell. Though his term is expiring, he's sticking around as a member of the Reserve Board. CBS News business analyst Jill Schlesinger.
8: I think he will be remembered less for policy and more for his willingness to take on the executive branch in the form of Donald Trump.
1: He frustrated the president by refusing to bow to his demands to lower interest rates. Mr. Trump nominated him in 2017. This is CBS News.
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15: 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It's brought to you by Mechanical Services, providing heating, air conditioning, refrigeration, and energy controls to Maine business and industry. Vice President J.D. Vance spoke to a crowd in Bangor Thursday where he emphasized the Trump administration's freeze on new Medicare enrollments for hospice and home health to investigate fraud.
16: You've got an administration in Washington, D.C. that is fighting for you, fighting to protect your tax dollars, and fighting to put the fraudsters in prison.
15: CBS 13 News reports the administration questioned Maine over an audit that found millions in improper spending earlier this year. Governor Janet Mills and other Democrats accused the administration of targeting Maine for political reasons. Meanwhile, a rally to protest the Trump administration was held nearby in Bangor while Vance was speaking. Amy Strum is a nurse who thinks Vance is leading a dangerous group.
17: He's coming to support candidates in this state that share the same authoritarian ideas and hateful ideas as the top of the regime does.
15: Also joining the protest was Maine Secretary of State Shana Bellows, who's running for governor, and Maine congressional candidate Jordan Wood. A fisherman's now dead after his boat capsized on an island in downeast Maine. U.S. Coast Guard says a pair of fishermen departed on a skiff from Beals Island off the coast of Jonesport, headed to Crumples Island, but did not return. Coast Guard crews say they located one fisherman who was unresponsive and the other found him, who said a rogue wave capsized their boat near the island. Now, the unresponsive man was later pronounced dead. Police are now investigating that incident. A student at Mount Desert Island High School is suing the principal, claiming he didn't step in to stop an assault. The Press Herald reports a woman who attended the school in 2024 says Principal Matthew Haney failed to intervene when another student assaulted her outside of the high school. She said she was left with a concussion, a bite mark on her face, and post-traumatic stress disorder. She's seeking more than $100,000 in damages. Five teenagers accused of breaking into vehicles in Madison have been charged.
0: The Somerset County Sheriff's Office says the group broke into vehicles and broke the windows at two homes. An investigation led to the arrests of the juveniles, who are between the ages of 13 and 16 years old. They're facing charges including burglary, theft, and criminal mischief. I'm Frankie Azzarata, News Radio WGA.
15: Maine Senator Angus King is questioning an order to cut vacant positions at the Tokas VA Medical Center in Augusta. King questioned Veteran Affairs Assistant Secretary Mark Engelbaum, saying those vacancies were caused by a review mandated by the VA.
7: These positions were not vacant because nobody was paying attention, if they weren't important. They were vacant because you all had told them to hold them vacant while you did this review.
15: CBS 13 News reports King says the VA told him the positions were not lost, but told Tokas to make those cuts. Turning Point USA Make Heaven Crowded Tour takes place tonight at the Portland Expo. Tour is a religious branch of the conservative group Turning Point USA and is spearheaded by the late activist Charlie Kirk's wife. Meanwhile, a multi-faith coalition is hosting an alternative event at Unitarian Universalist Church downtown. 15 religious organizations there are taking part with live music and messages supporting immigrants, trans and reproductive rights, as well as gun safety. Both events take place tonight in Portland. WGA News Time is 8:06. Checking the markets now. Dow from Thursday was up by 370. S&P higher by 56. NASDAQ was up 232. Stock futures this morning. Currently, the Dow is negative, down 326. S&P off by 74. NASDAQ is down by 410. Checking sports.
10: The New England Patriots announced their 2026 schedule last night. They will start in Seattle on the NFL's opening night against the Seahawks in a Super Bowl rematch. The Boston Red Sox were defeated by the Philadelphia Phillies last night, 3-1 at Fenway. Tonight, the Sox will travel down south to play the Atlanta Braves. Last night, the Portland Sea Dogs beat the Hartford Yardgoats 5-4 in Connecticut. These two teams will meet up again tonight. The Maine Mariners are off until tomorrow when they travel south to West Virginia to play the Wailing Nailers in Game 6 of the ECHL North Division Finals. And tomorrow, the Hearts of Pine will host Rhode Island FC in USL Cup play. Andy Mountain, News Radio, WGAN.
15: You're back with the forecast, meteorologist John Furyk.
11: Damp and chilly for today with occasional rain and drizzle, the high 56, and we'll clear out tonight down to 45. Tomorrow, mostly sunny and much nicer, the high up to 72. Plenty of sunshine, breezy, and very warm Sunday, high 81.
15: Rain won't stop, still falling. It's 48 right now in Portland at 8:08. Next high tide at Portland Harbor, 10:21 this morning. I'm Jason Taylor. 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

0: And here we are, 808 WGAN Morning News. And Mr. Aaron Chadbourne is sitting in the big chair over there. Greg Lagerquist not able to join us. Got a cup of coffee in his hand, so
1: he's such an optimistic guy too. Like on a Friday morning, he comes in jazzed up. I've got to channel that Greg Lagerquist energy, GLE,
0: a little positivity too.
1: Yeah, a little positivity.
0: Yeah, see if we can do that as we talk about the Democrats and the Republicans running for governor. You, sir, and me have both had the opportunity to interview basically everybody. I know there's a couple still to-dos for you, and I still haven't done Troy Jackson.
1: Shameless plug. I've done them all. I have Troy tomorrow. So shameless plug, Inside Maine tomorrow, 10 to 1. Last week I had on, who did I have? I had Angus King. I had Ben Midgley, Owen McCarthy, and one more. And then tomorrow I've got seven of them. I've got Shana Bellows, Bobby Charles, Dr. Shaw's coming in studio, Troy Jackson, others that I'm forgetting. So we'll have gotten all of them. The only one I couldn't book was Hannah Pingree, and she's going to try to get on with Sean Moody next week. But so I've had them all. We'll have Troy tomorrow. And I've also, not only I had the chance to talk to them, I watched the debates. I want to get your feedback on the debates. I want to hear about your interviews. But can I just say that the winner of the debates, I think there are two winners of the debates that are very clear. The first and foremost is Pat Callahan, because never has he been more missed than watching these news center debates. Because Rob Caldwell, I'm sure, means well, but he, like, you could tell his political bias was showing through at the Republican debate. He cut off the Republicans, kept picking fights with them. And then who's that other? Phil Hirschhorn. Terrible. Not good at moderating. So they were awful. The audio was bad. The visuals was bad. The winner, the other winner, other than Pat Callahan, was dearly missed from Channel 6 News Center. Was the Maine Wire. The Maine Wire's debate that they did, I think I was there in person. I know you had something to do with that, Matt. I just want to say congratulations to you and your organization for putting that on, because it was, I thought, well produced. You could hear the microphones. The questions were good. I agree with Steve after the fact that I liked his opening round and he should have kept it personalized. These rounds of asking every candidate the same thing. Yeah. I know that's like how things used to work, but it's boring. We want to like make it personal, tailor it to the person. I think the Maine Wire did probably the best of the debates and got a huge shout out yesterday from the Vice President of the United States. So very big week for the Maine Wire. Very terrible week for Phil Hirschhorn. But in retrospect, so you've now had everyone on except Troy Jackson. I'll have him on tomorrow. I'll get him to come on with you. Spoiler alert, his answer for everything is, well, we just need more money. We need more money. And people just pass my ideas. I'm a working guy. And the people that have been there forever are terrible and don't do the job, even though I've been there forever and couldn't get anything done. So anyway, that's what he has to say about everything. But I like Troy personally. Not as a candidate. Don't want him anywhere near the governor's office, but I like him personally. But so you've had the others on. What changed in your estimation? Having now talked to all of them, is there anything new insight from the very insightful, analytical genius of Matt Gagnon?
0: So you're doing the Dr. Shaw thing. You're shining me on before the question, right?
1: I did think that. By the way, I listened. I've listened. I think I've caught all of them. I thought it was very big of him to start off the interview by saying, hey, I just want to acknowledge that you were right to call me out several times, because at the time, I don't think he appreciated it.
0: Oh, I know he didn't.
1: Because he stopped coming on.
0: I know he didn't.
1: But no, I think it was big of him to acknowledge that. It was nice of him to come back now that he wants access to your listeners. Mm-hmm. But yeah, what were the big standouts or takeaways from your...
0: You know, that's a very difficult question to ask, because I know that my frame of reference isn't what the Democratic voters in the primaries is. Mm. So when I hear what they say and how they say it, I know that the things I'm looking for and are interested in hearing are just not the same things that they are. I mean, my takeaways was that the two dangerous candidates in the general election would have been Shaw and King. Yeah. Hannah Pingree sounded like the most career politician person I had ever heard in my entire life. Now, she did good at it, but like, I just feel like that's an era that's over. People don't really like just the sound of it. Like
1: the audacity of Hannah Pingree to come on with you and in the debate yesterday talking about affordability, when she single-handedly has driven up energy prices in the state of Maine faster than anywhere else in the country, for her to be like, oh, my number one concern is affordability. Well, let me get you a mirror. Like, you literally did this. You made healthcare costs, and you made working for Janet Mills. And she, there was no one more effective for Janet than Hannah Pingree. And she did that. And her energy policies are responsible for why everything is so expensive pre-war in Iran. Like, right. She's not responsible for the war in Iran and the new spike, but she's responsible for why Maine's an outlier.
0: But if we just invest more, she says, Shana Bellows, you know, she did her thing on Monday. And, you know, that's an interesting interview to consider for a minute, because The difference between Shaw and Bellows to me was that Shaw understood who he was talking to. And I'm not talking about me. I'm talking about everybody else listening. Like, he understood that, like, doing the whole Trump thing was perhaps, like, not exactly a winning message to the people that like to listen to the show. And I mean that not just for the Republicans listening. I mean, like, the Democrats that listen to this show.
1: And the independents.
0: Which is a fairly sizable, you know, number. They're just not the sort of activist-minded, like, hardcore progressive element. It just isn't. So he understood that, and he talked like a normal person. She didn't. She was playing, like, the primary game in a debate or something like that with the most hardcore audience watching. And it was just incredibly tone deaf and extremely political. And she just always fills me with this vibe, this very weird feeling of, it's like almost an ick factor. Like, I can't see her being a successful general election candidate for the Democrats, even in a good Democratic year, because of, like, almost the personality default.
1: I'll say now what I said when I was the first one to sound the alarm about her running for Secretary of State, which is underestimate Shenna Bellows at your own peril, because she's very smart, she's very clever, and she's very ambitious. I do think it's very funny because she's forever talked with kind of this, like, Valley girl affectation, and she's dropped it. And she's picked up this, like, fisherman affectation that she's using out on the campaign trail, which I find very funny. And she grew up in Maine. She grew up in rural Maine, and I'm sure it comes naturally to her to do, but she started doing it. She dropped it with you, though, which when she spoke to you, all of a sudden she went very, like, middle USA proper, and I thought it was very funny. So that she's a bit of a chameleon in a dangerous way, but she is, I think, very politically savvy. So I think you underestimate Shenna Bellows at your own peril. I think she's, if I had to handicap the race, I think Shaw probably comes out on front. And I think I've said that the whole time, based on name ID, based on popularity, not popularity with our audience. And when I said I was having everyone on, I invited listeners to text. I know your text line is active because I sometimes see it. People text about Shaw, like, they have a lot of questions for him. And our audience in particular remembers the things he got wrong. But there are a lot of low information people out there who saw him on their TV every day. They feel like they have a personal relationship with him. They know him. And so that set him out in the front. So I think he's probably in the front runner position. I don't think he's at 50%, so it will go to runoff. And I think Shenna might be in number two. I think she honestly is kind of right there. And she's, I think, been going hard. I think the reason why you get the sense that she's going so hard progressive is because she saw Troy Jackson as a threat and she needed to kind of box him out. As you noticed, Graham Plattner's been spending some time with Shenna Bellows. I know Bernie's coming to town again with Troy and Graham, but Graham and the Maine People's Alliance are hanging out with Shenna. So I think she's been kind of shoring up that kind of far left part, and I think that's her pathway to get in. And then the Never Trump stuff, like, is okay. Well, if you can't go as progressive as me, just, like, you know, I hate Trump.
0: Yeah. And Angus King III was of the interviews that I did, obviously the most interesting one, because he talked like an actual human being, which actually is pretty much my standard. He's like, really, if you're actually a human being. No. But he has absolutely no chance.
1: No.
0: I mean, he's going to come in fifth, right?
1: Well, it's funny. Garrett Mason was on. He's like, did you hear Angus King talking about report cards and grading for the schools? Do you remember when we did that as Republicans and the Democrats, like, crucified us for it? He's like, you can't do that. So he's bringing up these really decent ideas about accountability and investment. He said in the debate last night, I'm not going to make any promises about things that I will spend or things that I will cut, because I don't want to make any promises before you get there. And then you're held to it. And I don't want to let people down. My commitments actually mean something. It's refreshing. It's great. He talked about being a Bill Clinton Democrat, and I interrupted him. I said, Angus, like, Bill Clinton, like, that brand of Democrats, they don't exist anymore.
0: Yeah.
1: What's going on in Augusta, I don't think people who haven't seen the change that's happened. I mean, just look at the Portland City Council. I think some of them still technically call themselves Democrats, but it's not Bill Clinton's Democrat Party. Mm-hmm. It's more Graham Plattner's Democrat Party, and more so every day. So yeah, Angus King, I think, doesn't have much of a chance. Let's turn to the Republicans.
0: Yeah.
1: On that side, Bobby Charles has been the front runner the whole time. I have him on tomorrow. Again, Inside Maine, 10-1 tomorrow here on WGAN. He's in, I think, the front runner position. Do you think, you know, he skipped the debates? Do you think that hurt him at all?
0: Yeah, I do actually think it hurt him. I mean, the fact that he did go to some of them does help him mitigate the damage from him skipping. So, I mean, doing the chamber debate this week, right? Yeah. If you saw Bobby Charles skips, and then you see him on stage, you know, that's, I guess he's not skipping everything.
1: Because he's fine at debating. Like, he's,
0: that's what I don't understand about him.
1: 18-point plan, you know.
0: When he skips these things, like, it's a bad PR move, right? I mean, it just looks bad. It looks like you're ducking it. But he's fine when he goes. Yeah. So I don't understand why you would do that. Yeah. I mean, I think that in my opinion, he's getting some bad political advice, saying like, well, there's only risk in a debate and you can only screw yourself up if you go. So you should limit the damage and, you know, that kind of advice.
1: They're not wrong, but it's a bad look. Like, it's a bad look. And I think it's disrespectful to the voter. And so it's
0: technically speaking, it's right. Because, of course, something can get screwed up and you can.
1: Well, they would have all attacked him, right? They would have all been trying.
0: But they did that on the chamber debate. And then he was fine. I mean, you, if you're that allergic to risk, then I'm not sure I want you to be. I mean, like, you got to be able to get out there and speak and, maybe sometimes risk things so that you can prove your mettle as a leader, in my opinion. And so I think it was something that mattered to me. Now, is it enough to write him off? No. But I mean, it's just more information.
1: I grew up in the school of Paul LePage, and that guy, like, he went out there to speak way more than I wanted him to. But I agree.
0: He went
1: but
0: the other direction. Spoke to everybody.
1: He felt that was his job. He was the sitting governor, and he said, it's my job to tell people what I think and for them to tell me what they think, and I'm going to go do it, and they're going to report however they're going to. He had no fear. And, like, I think that is something that I deeply respect.
0: Yep.
1: I get that you have to win an election, so they'll make political calculations. I also agree that it was a bit of a mistake for a slightly different reason, too. I think anyone who supports Bobby Charles, they didn't stop supporting him because he skipped the debate. So I don't think that was the problem. He missed the chance to introduce himself to some people that hadn't encountered him yet. And maybe that's a smaller group than however many followers he has on Facebook or Twitter. Yeah. But I think he missed the opportunity to introduce himself.
0: I think you're 100% right about that, because at this stage, you know, you're talking about 3 weeks away at this point. Mm-hmm. So these debates that are happening now in this last 2 week window here, are the ones that people who are kind of trying to make their mind up a little bit are
1: just
0: watching.
1: Starting to pay attention because
0: and there's a lot of
1: they're not psychopaths like
0: candidates.
1: You and me who like only think about this stuff.
0: Yeah, there's seven candidates and those seven candidates are not well known. I mean, Garrett Mason is kind of, but not really. I mean, all the other ones are kind of newcomers. I mean, you got a Bush in there, so you know the name Bush, but you don't know Jonathan Bush. I mean, you got to introduce yourself. So these are your chances.
1: I think Jonathan Bush has done well for himself. I think he's on the rise. I think he's, you know, he's getting more attention. He's getting more well liked.
0: He's clearly in that third slot, right? To me, I think
1: it's second.
0: I think it's Midgley. I mean, I really believe that.
1: I don't know if it is or not. So here's the one thing I have to say about Midgley. I really like Ben Midgley. I think if I were on a hiring committee and he was applying for the position of CEO, I would hire him in a heartbeat. That's not quite what an election is, though. And I don't know that he stands out enough. And I've said this to him. I said it to him when I had him on last weekend.
0: Mm-hmm.
1: But he's going to stand out more. And I'm not sure that people now, some of his commercials are good. I'd love to see him in a T-shirt more, you know, like how he really is rather than in the 3-piece suit, which feels like he's projecting too much.
0: He is trying to personally bring back the vest.
1: Yeah, he is the 3-piece. And he looks good. He looks good in it. He wears it well. But it's like I like the fitness CEO startup. Like, I love that image. And I think that's kind of a very Trump goes on the podcast style thing to do. Joe Rogan audience, both on the left and the right. Ben Midgley, though, here's my only concern about thinking that he's in the number two slot is you and I know a lot of insiders, and the insiders all know him and have spent time around him and have gotten more exposure. I'm not sure that Joe every day has had that same level of exposure. Mm-hmm. So I think that when people get to know Ben Midgley, they like him. I think he needs to do even more to make that. So I'm not sure if he's in second. I would say that it's hard. I think it's maybe him, maybe Bush.
0: Yeah.
1: But I think they're both. I think they've both been, as people get more exposure to Jonathan Bush, because he's got energy, he's got ideas, he's got personality. And I think
0: He's different than people expected him to be, which is the biggest thing to me. Like, when you hear Bush, you would expect it to be either as, you know, George H.W., some sort of aristocratic kind of, you know, buttoned up, controlled, out of touch establishment guy, or maybe George W. or something. But like, this is like a total wild card of a guy.
1: Yeah.
0: And I think that's interesting to people. It just is.
1: He's got the energy. And then I think Garrett's in the mix somewhere. But Garrett Mason's campaign has really confused me, because I know Garrett very well. Oh, he was the other one I had on this weekend. Great interview. We had a really good conversation. You can check it out. WGN.com under podcast Inside Maine. You'll see all the interviews. Garrett, I think his campaign last time he ran for governor was very grassroots, had a lot of volunteers, great ground game. This time he has a political action committee backing him and paying for all of his commercials, and that's kind of all you got. So he's taking a very different approach, and maybe that'll work, but there's something missing in the campaign makeup to me.
0: Well, my thought on Garrett has been that I'm not sure that the messaging has been the right kind of messaging for the year that you're in. I mean, I get why he's making the "I have experience, I've been there, I've done it" argument, because it's something in his resume and it's useful. And I actually agree that it's, you know, a good thing to know that you have to submit a budget in the first couple weeks and you should probably design it this way and so on and so forth. Problem is, though, that I don't think that any voter on either side of the aisle right now loves hearing I've been around a long time and I have experience in government. Like, they want outsiders, fresh faces. That's the whole Grant Platner thing, right?
1: And this is exactly what I'm saying about the difference between Ben Midgley. Like, you know, being great at being governor is good. And I think Garrett's right about that argument. I'm someone who makes that argument quite a bit. But you also have to be good at campaigning and talking to the issues people care about. Garrett kind of sometimes seems like he's like interviewing to be chief of staff, not interviewing to be like the chief executive. And so I think that's really interesting. So I think it'll be interesting to see how it plays out. But I do think people are starting to vote. And this is the time where it actually matters. It'll be super interesting. And then, I have Rick Bennett on tomorrow as well. So Rick Bennett saw that I was having everyone else on, asked if he could come by. Sure, we'll have him on. So Rick Bennett will be there. And I think that'll be interesting. And I'll ask Rick, this is the question I have for Rick Bennett. So if he's listening, he can prepare. I'm just going to say to him, like, look, if you like one of the candidates that the major parties nominate, will you drop out?
0: Yeah.
1: Are you going to stay in and kind of maybe spoil it? Or are you going to stay, or will you drop out? And he's, of course, going to stay in because they all, you know, love themselves and think they'd be better than anyone else and are the one. But I do think
0: you think that he has legs? I mean, the reason I ask is he ran for Congress in 1994, lost to Baldacci. He ran for Senate in 2012 when Olympia bounced and didn't even win that primary. Like, he wins his state Senate districts, and he's shown some electability there. But it hasn't really happened for him at the big time
1: yet. It hasn't yet. However, you know, political wins being what they are, history suggests this could be a change year, but who knows, because of the Trump of it all and the Grant Platner and the Susan Collins eating up all of the ad space, which they will, and it'd be hard to get your message through. I've always wondered if he does. I think the only way Rick Bennett has a path is if the Democrats and Republicans each nominate pretty extreme candidates. So if you have a Shenna Bellows versus Bobby Charles matchup, a Troy Jackson versus Bobby Charles matchup, maybe there's a path for Rick Bennett. Mm-hmm. But if either of them, if you have Dr. Shaw in the race, people who might have voted for Rick Bennett go to Shaw. If you have Ben Midgley in the race, people who might have voted for Rick Bennett go to Ben Midgley. Although, you know, the other side's going to make them all the worst version of themselves. So maybe there is. Maybe in a year where both the left and the right are vilifying each other so much and no one sees Rick Bennett as a threat, he could eke through. But I think it's tough. I mean, that's the reason Angus King III is running as a Democrat. His dad told him, I did it back in the day where you actually had enough resources and money, you could do it. But if you want to win now, you have to have the resources of a party behind you. I mean, I don't know that he told him that, but I know that he's told Sean Moody and others that in the past. And so I have to imagine that it's really hard for an independent to win.
0: Yeah, no, it is. I mean, it is. But I think to the point you're making, if you are trying to judge the mood of the people who vote this year nationwide, I mean, they clearly are not feeling all that much love for the Republicans right now, right? No. They're not showing any real love for the Democrats either, though. I mean, like, when you do polling on popularity of parties and stuff like that, the Democrats are lower than the Republicans, which is amazing to think about. So you have a kind of pox on all your houses kind of attitude, like, screw you all.
1: But that's why you have Janet Mills and the governor of Minnesota dropping out of their races, right? Like, they can't, the establishment Democrats who have been there are failing. And the populist sentiment is really against the establishment. I will say, in the like minute that we have left, Grant Platner, I think you had a caller earlier this morning that said, do normie Democrats, like, what do they say about Grant Platner? They don't care. They can't stand Susan Collins. They think it shouldn't be a Republican. They think she's an enabler of Trump. They've drunk the Kool-Aid. They're really deep in that. They don't care. They'll take Grant Platner. They don't think he has that much influence when he gets there anyway, other than that he won't, you know, he'll say enough right things that they agree with and that they'll overlook the dangers of the socialism.
0: And I got to say to the Republicans that are listening too, like, I would probably stop repeating Nazi tattoo. Like, it's an important thing. It matters, obviously, but it's literally what every single person says every single time they bring up his name. And at this point, everyone in certainly the Democratic Party has decided that they don't care. So you're just wasting space and making yourself sound repetitive and stale at this point by saying, Grant Platner, I mean, he's got a Nazi tattoo. Like, yeah, I know. Like, we all know that at this point, but they have given up caring.
1: I think they should keep saying it. I think they should keep saying
0: it.
1: I think
0: you
1: should never
0: election.
1: Let him off the hook for it. But no, he's he is who he is. I think he is very tapped in a way that Mamdani and AOC were as well. And those movements have a lot of power. And again, just like I said with Shenna Bellows, you underestimate Grant Platner at your own peril. I think Susan Collins has a strong shot to keep her seat and to beat him, but she has to step up her game. And I've reached out to the campaign to that as well. She's going to be scrappy. She's going to do it a little bit different than she's done it in the past. Tomorrow, Inside Maine, 10 to 1.
0: Make sure you listen up to Aaron Chadbourne, who just visited us today. Thank you very much for pinch hitting for Greg. We're going to take a break. Last half hour ahead, including caller of the week and a market update. Stay tuned. We'll be right back on WGN.
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2: CBS News Brief. President Trump tells reporters on Air Force One he and Xi Jinping did discuss Taiwan during their Beijing summit. He's refusing to say whether the U.S. would defend the island if China invades.
3: You know, I think the last thing we need right now is a war. That's 9,500 miles away. I think that's the last thing we need. We're doing very well.
2: We've learned the administration's taking steps to file criminal charges against Cuba's 94-year-old former president Raul Castro in the downing of humanitarian flights. CBS's Nicole Skanga.
4: The planes were struck down by Cuban fighter jets over international waters back in 1996. 3 Americans and a U.S. resident were killed.
2: Supreme Court rules women can continue to get mifepristone in the mail. CBS's Jan Crawford.
5: The state of Louisiana has sued to block shipments of the abortion drug directly to patients, arguing the Food and Drug Administration wrongly signed off on telehealth prescriptions in 2021 during the COVID pandemic.
2: CBS News Brief. I'm Deborah.
6: 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Vice President J.D. Vance is endorsing former Governor Paula Page in the race for Maine's 2nd Congressional District. Now Vance visited Bangor Thursday, where he spoke about the administration's efforts to crack down on fraud, and it was joined by LaPage on stage.
7: The taxpayer dollars should go to the people they're intended to help, not to fraudsters, bureaucratic waste, or through broken systems.
6: CBS 13 News reports Governor Janet Mills has said the Trump administration is targeting Maine and other states over fraud for political reasons. A fisherman's now dead after his boat capsized on an island in downeast Maine.
8: The U.S. Coast Guard says a pair of fishermen departed on a skiff from Beals Island off the coast of Jonesport. They were heading to Crumple Island but didn't return, with a Coast Guard crew later locating one fisherman who was unresponsive and another who said a rogue wave capsized their boat near the island. The unresponsive man was later pronounced dead. I'm Frankie Azzarata, News Radio WGAN.
6: Two men are accused of drug trafficking as well as breaking into a home in Herman. Penobscot County deputies were sent to a reported burglary at a home on Bog Road, where surveillance video showed four men trying to break into the home. Police stopped a car linked to the incident and arrested Carl Harvey and Adam Brooks, and then found two guns and more than 200 grams of cocaine in the car. Harvey and Brooks faced several charges, while police are still looking for those other two suspects. Latest drought map for Maine shows improving conditions. Currently, about 11% of the state is experiencing severe drought. That's about half, down from 22% earlier this week. Severe drought conditions are now only present in the southern portion of the state, which includes Cumberland and York counties. For the first time in a while, a portion of the state is under no drought advisory, including most of Aroostook County in northern Maine. Vermont Senator Bernie Sanders will be in Maine Memorial Day weekend to campaign for Graham Plattner and Troy Jackson. Sanders endorsed the two Democrats last summer in their respective Senate and governor campaigns. Sanders, Plattner, and Jackson will campaign in Orono on Sunday over Memorial Day weekend, and on the following Monday in Portland at Thompson's Point. WGAN News Time, 8:34 now. Checking the markets from yesterday. Dow up Thursday by 370. S&P higher by 56. NASDAQ was up 232. Stock futures this morning. Currently the Dow Dow is down. Negative territory by 429. S&P down by 85. The NASDAQ is down 475. Checking sports.
1: The New England Patriots announced their 2026 schedule last night. They will start in Seattle on the NFL's opening night against the Seahawks in a Super Bowl rematch. The Boston Red Sox were defeated by the Philadelphia Phillies last night, 3-1 at Fenway. Tonight, the Sox will travel down south to play the Atlanta Braves. Last night, the Portland Sea Dogs beat the Hartford Yard Goats 5-4 in Connecticut. These two teams will meet up again tonight. The Maine Mariners are off until tomorrow when they travel south to West Virginia to play the Wailing Nailers in Game 6 of the ECHL North Division Finals. And tomorrow, the Hearts of Pine will host Rhode Island FC in USL Cup play. Andy Mountain News Radio, WGAN.
6: And checking your weather with the forecast now, checking in with meteorologist John Furyk.
9: Damp and chilly for today with occasional rain and drizzle, the high 56, and we'll clear out tonight down to 45. Tomorrow, mostly sunny and much nicer, the high up to 72. Plenty of sunshine, breezy, and very warm Sunday, high 81.
6: 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It is 49 at 8:36. Next high tide of Portland Harbor. That's coming up at 10:21 this morning. 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

0: Alrighty, it's 8:36 WGAN Morning News. Welcome back to the program. Last half hour is ahead. Here we go. Mike Armstrong from the Financial Exchange is with us for another market update. We do it on Mondays, we do it on Fridays, and we always have a good time. Mike, how are things?
1: Good morning, Matt. It's going well. It's been a pretty wild week in markets. Visit to China, a bit of a sell-off this morning, big AI IPO, so a lot more happened this week than I think I was anticipating.
0: Personally. Indeed. So you mentioned the summit. You got Trump, you got Xi, you got China, the United States. Any takeaways? Any things that you saw in that that were financially important for us to discuss here?
1: Financially, yes, the biggest thing you can point to would be, you know, who tagged along on the summit trip and what was attempted to be done there. So, you know, obviously, you know, CEOs of major U.S. companies, and while there weren't any big joint deals that were, you know, more formally announced, there was talk of China opening wider, which makes me kind of think, you know, are you talking about like a developing economy or more like an anaconda? But in either case, they're talking about opening wider. Yeah, the other pieces of this where they said they were seeking alignment on Iran, yeah, I actually think that the stuff in Iran while the president was in China was one of the most interesting pieces of the entire thing. On the second day of the summit, China's foreign ministry released a statement saying that the U.S. should never have started the war in the first place. There was also this news that still I don't really have clarification on, but out of Iran, that Iran had released 30 vessels through the strait going to China at the same time that the U.S. has said that we're blockading the strait. It's not clear to me that any of them actually got through, but, you know, that was very, very obviously, at least in my opinion, a timed event to say, oh yeah, while the president is sitting with Xi Jinping in China, you know, we're going to, you know, kind of challenge the idea that the U.S. is able to blockade that strait and see if they actually stop these ships. So I think there'll be more written about that one item, but overall had pretty low expectations going into the summit. There were no boilovers or inflammatory statements, which is good. There was also not much that I think is going to be actionable after the summit.
0: Indeed. Mike Armstrong with us, as he is every Monday and Friday. You mentioned, obviously, a lot of the Strait of Hormuz stuff, and that's still kind of lingering out there. Sure. I've seen a number of articles written this week that seek to explain how exactly the world's been getting along without those shipments going through Hormuz. I mean, obviously, the price has gone up, and that's something that's an effect of the lower supply, yes, but it's been mitigated by the fact that the countries are, of the world, really, you know, certainly the West, are using oil reserves to kind of back up and make more significant the amount of available oil. Now, how's that going? I mean, at some point, that has to have a kind of a terminus, an endpoint, because not every country has saved a gigantic amount of oil in their strategic reserves. So where do we stand with that kind of thing?
1: Right. Let's focus on U.S. and China, because honestly, that's

0: farmers that they could only get half of their usual supply of fertilizer. So, you know, there are things that have kind of put a stopgap in there, but it's mainly a stopgap for the wealthy countries that can afford to still buy the stuff, and the poorer countries are largely going without in a lot of key categories.
1: Before I let you go, you had mentioned IPOs and whatnot, so I want to make sure I pronounce the name of the company right, but Cerebras, is that? Or Cerebras?
0: Yeah.
1: Something like that?
0: Nobody's ever heard of this company, including myself, until very recently.
1: They did pretty good for day one, didn't they? I mean, come on.
0: They sure did. Yeah. So this company was, they are an AI infrastructure company. They produce computer systems that are supposed to be very good at the phase of AI that we're in, which is very much the training of the inference part of the model building rather than the actual initial training, which NVIDIA killed on. They initially planned on pricing their IPO in the low $100 range. By the time they got through underwriting and fully saw demand where it was, they ended up in the high 100s. And when they actually went IPO, and you could buy the stock on the public markets, investors bid it all the way up to $385 per share by 1 o'clock in the afternoon. Now, it dropped. It closed in the low 300s. But I got to tell you, like, I know we're all hesitant to make these comparisons to the dot-com era.
1: Sure does look the same, though, doesn't it?
0: Like a lot of times the dot-com era.
1: It sure does.
0: I mean,
1: who's that company again? Right?
0: They had revenue of $500 million last year. They're not nothing, but they've barely ever made a profit. They are unproven, and investors are very clearly clamoring for that type of excitement. And it just felt a lot like that moment in time yesterday.
1: All right. Well, unfortunately, that's where we're going to have to end. Mike Armstrong from the Financial Exchange. We always appreciate it. Thanks so much, and we will talk again on Monday, sir.
0: Thanks, Matt.
1: Have a good one.
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1: Let's go to Paul from South Portland. Paul, how are you?
5: Hey, doing good, Matt. I think you're right about he is a dangerous candidate in many ways because he is probably good at juggling many conflicting things simultaneously. He has the experience with complex government issues. To be successful is never about just one thing. Being successful doesn't mean being appealing to everybody or that kind of thing. There was a song back in the 90s by Desiree, I think it was, You Gotta Be. And it lists all the things that you have to balance to be successful. You gotta be good, but you gotta be bad.
6: You gotta be bad, you gotta be bold, you gotta be wiser.
5: You gotta be all these different things. And how do you balance those? And this guy, he seems to be a pretty good tightrope walker balancer.
1: You gotta be fresh. You gotta be fast. You gotta be stronger. I don't even know if that's the words. Just sounds about right. I remember that song. It wasn't in 1976, though. It was not a 1976
7: song. No, you know, if it was a tie from 76, I would have. But yeah. Whenever you can do a musical reference.
1: Of course.
7: That gets you into the final.
1: It does indeed. 879-9426. That is the phone number if you don't want to be part of the program. And thanks for listening. As always, we appreciate it. Let's do a phone call or two in this segment before we go to our break and then come back with our last segment. John from Falmouth has been sitting there hanging on while I was talking to Mike Armstrong. John, how are things?
8: Good. How are you, Matt?
1: Oh, pretty good.
8: Did you catch the damn debate yesterday?
1: I did see some of it, yes. I mean, as usual, I can't really watch all of it because I don't hate myself that much. But, yes, I did watch some of it.
8: Yeah. Well, I agree with Aaron's comments about how partisan Caldwell was. But he did have a couple great moments. You know, after all the Dems said we've got to raise taxes on the out-of-state property owners, he did point out that according to the Maine Constitution, they can't do that. And then all of a sudden it said, they all went, we've got to amend the Constitution. We've got to amend the Constitution. And then the other great question that really hit him too was when he said, I've got an owner of a business thinking of starting

0: starting a business or expanding a business in Kittery or Portsmouth, what should you tell them to bring them to Maine? And boy, there was no answers there. They, you know, they spoke generalities.
1: What would you say if you're them? That's the thing that strikes me is, like, I know political rhetoric can have an answer to anything. You can always spin everything, right? But, like, I've been trying to think about what I would say as a Democrat if somebody was like, so, about the Maine economy, you know, how about investing in companies and why you would move here, etc. And I am honestly at a loss for even the spin I would come up with. Because it's so, I mean, the bankruptcy of the policies and the ideology is just so incredible. And the results have been so bad that I don't understand what you could even say to spin it. Do you have a suggestion, John? If you were in, I don't know, Hannah Pingree or Shenabello's war room, you know, like, what would you say? It's a good question. I guess the thing I have heard them say occasionally, and thanks for the call, by the way. The thing I have heard them say occasionally is like, well, quality of life. You know, it's beautiful here. It's a beautiful place. And people, they're very nice here in small town communities. And we're all a great place. And everybody knows we're a great place. And so people will want to live here. And that's great and everything. But, you know, there's more than just one pretty great place in America. There's a lot of really great places in America. And several of them are much cheaper to live in. Several of them have more and better job opportunities. Several of them have higher populations and more pro-growth development policies. Several of them have all the things that we're missing. Several of them have cheaper energy prices. I mean, if you are looking to move here, right, you have to ask yourself the question of how much are you willing to financially sacrifice because the trees are beautiful and that the 3 months of, you know, sort of summerish weather that you get. You love that. You love the ocean. You love the trees. Maybe you like hiking, biking, and camping. Maybe you enjoy skiing in the winter. Maybe you like all the things about Maine that make Maine, Maine. I mean, I do. That's why I'm here, right? But at what level, like, what point does it become so expensive for you to live in that place that you say it's probably not worth it for me? Because your income will be lower because your taxes will be higher. And you'll have a lower developed economy, so the jobs and the pay that you get from those jobs are just not as numerous or as well compensated as you see in other places. So you make less anyway, they take more of it, and the things that you have to pay for to live, getting a house or renting an apartment, paying for electricity, gassing up your car, etc., are all higher here and significantly so than other places. And on top of it, if you have children and you want to live here, like you're a doctor, you're a high income person, and you have like one or two kids, and you're from somewhere else, but you love the idyllic beauty of Maine, right? I'd love to move up there, right? Well, you think about all those cost issues I said, and maybe that's not enough, but then you look at the school system and you say, oh, really? I have to put my kid in those schools. Even the best schools in Maine now are trash by comparison to what they were 20 years ago. I would take being in a, 25th or 50th ranked school, high school in Maine in 1999 when I graduated high school over being in the number one school in the entire state this year. And I'm not like, that's not a gut reaction. That's a statistical reaction. That is something that when you look at the reading scores, when you look at the math scores, when you look at everything else, that's a logical and rational place to be. It would be better to be a middle of the road, kind of okay high school when I graduated high school than it would be today to be the best. So on top of it being expensive and earning less money and having to pay more to live here, you also have things that would make your life materially better that are crap right now if you have any children. So why would you live here? Why would you move here? The answer is you wouldn't, and that's why no one is. That's why no one is. The state is dying, and the people that are moving here, which has trickled down quite a bit, but it is still happening. There are a few people that are moving here. they tend to be the extremely high net worth individuals from New York and Connecticut and Rhode Island and wherever who have moved here for probably retirement-esque type of reasons, right? I want to be on the ocean as I, you know, earn my millions from my investments and whatnot. They don't have kids. In fact, their kids are probably grown and off to college, and they have kids, and they don't live in Maine, right? That's the kind of person who, when they do move here. Because they're the only ones that can afford it, and they don't care about the things like schools that don't really affect, you know, their lives anymore. We'll take a quick break, though. One more segment ahead, 879-9426. Let's come back next with a couple calls. Jason Taylor, what do you got for us in the newsroom?
2: All right, Matt, top some residents have passed a nearly $15 million municipal budget after voting at this week's annual town meeting. Tell you about that. Some local news coming up there. Meanwhile, President Trump nationally here says he hasn't decided whether to move forward on selling arms to Taiwan after meeting with China's Xi Jinping just back from that trip, the huge summit they had in overseas here this week. 47 right now here in Portland. It's 8:52, and we're checking your AccuWeather forecast.
3: Damp and chilly for today with occasional rain and drizzle. The high 56, and we'll clear out tonight down to 45. Tomorrow, mostly sunny and much nicer. The high up to 72. Plenty of sunshine, breezy, and very warm Sunday. High 81. I'm AccuWeather's John Furyk on Southern Maine's official weather station. 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

0: You have to bookend the disco, man?
1: Well, I started the show with disco and ended it, so didn't...
0: You could have skipped it altogether.
1: Take care of our listeners. Cynthia wanted it.
0: Oh, is there a request? All right, if there's a request.
1: By request.
0: That's fine.
2: Why do they have such good taste?
1: There was a lot in here on the Facebook thread as well. And just to let the listeners know, I actually saved some of these songs, so I will actually incorporate the ones that are more popular that people actually request over the years that we've been doing.
0: Indeed.
2: By the way, that song, I believe that's Elton John and Kiki D.
1: There you go.
2: Yeah, Elton John, not really disco, but there he is there.
0: Well, that's disco, though, right?
1: Kiki.
2: That's not my favorite. Would you
0: not classify that song that you just heard as disco?
1: Yes.
2: No,
0: yes,
2: I wouldn't.
0: For Danny. You say no?
2: No, well, and I live the moment.
0: I mean... I don't know, man. It's got that swingy disco background.
1: It has that ABBA feel kind of.
2: No.
0: All right, we're gonna have to get a.
2: I'm calling that.
0: No,
1: don't go breaking my heart, Jason. You're doing it.
0: All right, hold on a second. I'm gonna look in this. I'm looking this up. What would the genre of this?
2: Don't go breaking my heart.
0: Yeah. Let's see. It's got a Wikipedia article, as they all do. It's a duet.
2: Mm-hmm.
0: Studio genre pop disco. Both pop disco.
2: Know, I just okay, but I'm just taking pop because it doesn't go to the disco vein like Casey and the Sunshine Band or all those bands back then or all those artists back then would. And again, I guess I'm biased because Elton John's on that song.
0: Sure.
2: And Elton John is. He never was a disco.
0: No, he doesn't have to be, though. I mean, you can be a artist that's in one genre and do a song that's in another or guest on another person's song. How many pop starlets have collaborated with rappers? Right?
2: Well,
0: I mean, like, you get some sort of rapper who's on, like, a Katy Perry song or something like that. Does that mean that he's a pop star? No, it means he's a rapper that's on a pop song.
2: Well... and one of the artists that made the transition was kind of still considered hip that went disco is a guy named Boz Scaggs who you might want to look and see if he's in there at all, Danny, maybe this year, next year, 76, 77. But he came from a background of rock and blues rock, actually.
0: Blues rock?
2: Yeah. No, what was it? Loan Me a Dime? He did. Yeah. That was, then he changed and went the disco route.
0: See, that should just remind all of us that all genres are just made up categories anyway. Like you can make anything. I mean, how many different subgenres of rock are there?
1: Exactly.
2: Like I'd still
0: metal, heavy metal, you know, alt metal.
2: But
0: new
2: they don't go to baseball stadiums and burn up metal albums or, you know, caravan.
0: That is true. It's cuz disco sucks. Dream On was 76? Was it?
1: It was 76 closing out the show.
0: See, that's the way to close the show.
1: Not with disco.
0: Yeah, that's good. There you go.
2: With Boston.
0: Indeed. All right, we're done. See you guys on Monday.
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7: I'm Deborah Rodriguez. He wouldn't comment while he was in China, but now that President Trump is on his way home, he's spoken to reporters on Air Force One about a touchy subject between the two countries.
8: We discussed the Taiwan, you know, the whole thing with the arms, yes, was in great detail, actually. And I'll be making a decision.
7: Correspondent Anna Corrin is in Beijing.
9: I think the main takeaway from this two-day summit is a stabilization in relations between the two major superpowers. This is really the message from both sides that we have heard consistently. President Xi, today he called it a milestone summit that forged a new bilateral relationship.
7: The death toll is up to 24 in a Russian attack that flattened an apartment building in Ukraine's capital. President Zelensky says three of the victims were teenagers. The BBC's Abdul Jalil Abdul Rasulov is in Kyiv.
10: Over the past two

0: 2 days, Russia launched more than 1,500 drones and missiles, including ballistic missiles. And some of those drones and missiles managed to pass through Ukraine's air defense system.
1: The Air Force says there it was Russia's largest barrage on Ukraine since Russia invaded. Two people in a small plane were killed, but a family of four is okay after the aircraft slammed into their home in Akron, Ohio, and exploded while the parents and children were inside. This woman lives in the neighborhood.
2: The damage is, it's crazy. And I'm so glad that where it hit, it didn't hit where there were people sleeping.
1: The FAA and the NTSB are investigating the cause of the crash. $2 for a banana? It's conceivable for well-heeled New Yorkers, unless the city council passes a ban.
3: Some grocery stores, rideshare companies, airlines, and other businesses have been tapping into shoppers' personal data to charge some more than others. New York State Assembly is also looking to ban surveillance pricing. Bronx Assemblywoman Emerita Torres.
4: 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We're being surveilled.
3: Supporters of surveillance pricing point out it also offers some customers discounts. Michael Wallace, CBS News, New York.
1: A simple blood test could save lives. Here's CBS's Michael George.
5: A review by Cochrane found that early detection through a PSA blood test can detect 30% more prostate cancers, often before the patient has recognized symptoms. Researchers say for every 500 men screened, one life could be saved. Prostate cancer is one of the most common cancers in men.
1: Dow futures down 467. This is CBS News.
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11: 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Topsom residents have passed a nearly $15 million municipal budget after voting at this week's annual town meeting. The Press Herald reports the big cost drivers in the budget include wages and benefits for town employees, especially health insurance. As a result, residents can expect to see a more than 9% tax hike if the school district budget passes in June. Topsom residents also approved a tax plan to help fund a four-story apartment building intended for local workers. The Auguriners are facing some restrictions in Scarborough. Starting tomorrow at Higgins Ferry and Pine Point Beach, dogs are not allowed from 9 a.m. until 5 p.m. Dogs are allowed off-leash under voice control from dawn until 9 a.m. and from 5 p.m. until sunset. Visitors at Higgins Ferry and Pine Point Beach are asked to check signs for restricted areas. Well, there's a dust-up in a York County town. That's the York County town of Elliott, where a developer is bringing a lawsuit claiming he's not being reimbursed for a retail center and senior housing project he built. Elliott Select Board Chair William Witte says the suit from Sea Dogs Realty has no merit.
12: Our lawyer has sent him a letter telling him our disagreements. He came in here and decided to put on a show.
11: CBS 13 News reports the lawsuit claims the town improperly stopped reimbursing Sea Dog Realty for projects costs under a tax financing agreement dating back to 2009. Now you're back over the forecast and meteorologist John Furyk.
13: Damp and chilly for today with occasional rain and drizzle. The high 56 and we'll clear out tonight down to 45. Tomorrow mostly sunny and much nicer. The high up to 72. Plenty of sunshine, breezy and very warm Sunday. High 81.
11: Rain still. It's 49 in Portland. 9:06 the time. Next high to Portland Harbor 10:21 this morning. 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

0: All right, what year is it?
1: We are at...
2: Disco. We're at disco right there, obviously.
0: The 1990s?
1: Yes. Yeah, 1996. That was a fresh track.
2: Boy, that was too much disco all at once.
0: Yeah, I've already I already have objections to this. What year is it? Which 70s was it?
2: 76 or 77, right?
1: 76. We're doing 76. Okay.
0: My guess would have been 77. So
2: yeah. Yeah, it's right in there when disco got really big. And yeah.
0: And what were we thinking?
2: But well, I wasn't part of the group there. There was a DJ in Chicago who at Brickley Field, a White Sox game, had it turned into a melee. Yeah,
0: very
2: where they blew up a bunch of disco records.
0: Yes, they did. That is one of the most famous baseball games of all time, actually.
2: You heard about that? Okay,
0: everyone's heard of it. If you are a baseball fan, you know about the disco game. Yeah, absolutely. It is legendary. It is legendary. Yeah, that was back when. You know, the baseball world was a little more fun. I mean, like, you know, they had guys with, like, you know, cut off sleeves. You had people blowing up disco records. I mean, it was something. It was a different time. It was a different time indeed. So 1976 is the year. We'll try to find some good stuff in there. With your help, of course, you can text in on the text line. Any thought you have, of course, about the show, as usual. But also, if you have some suggestions for Danny Martinetti, I suspect also, sir, that you have probably put this up on the social media.
1: It's up on the social media. That's what kicked it off. And Dwayne and Robin wanted to hear that little medley. We got Hotel California, the Eagles, as in there as well. Not disco.
2: A better turn there.
0: That was 76? Yeah.
1: It was.
2: Yeah.
0: Okay.
2: Oof, well, man.
0: You can check in, but you can never leave.
2: Yeah. But that last montage was painful. And I lived through it, right? It's 1976, is it? That's my first year in college, going way back. Portland, Oregon,
0: Oregon.
2: Yeah.
0: Portland, Oregon. What was the college?
2: Lewis and Clark.
0: Lewis and Clark.
2: Private college in Portland, Oregon. Yes.
0: Very nice.
2: Yes.
0: Very nice. Is Hotel California, is the Eagle, is that the most overplayed song of all time? Is that the most done to death song of all time?
2: Well, there's Stairway to Heaven, of course.
0: That's another contender, of course, but I would dare to say that Hotel California might be more overplayed. I hear like Soundgarden or Alice in Chains or you know, Nirvana or something like that, and it's on a station that plays 30-year-old music.
2: Yeah. Yeah, well,
0: it hurts. I mean, we were talking last week when we were doing the 90s, right? We were talking about concerts and stuff like that, and I was talking to a couple of our callers, but yeah, what's the best concert you've been to? And we had a nice little conversation about being a pit creature, and you know, like, I would spend the 90s going to these concerts. And I would get down on the floor, and I would muscle my way through the crowd and get beat up on the way there. And, you know, I'm 6'2", and I'm a fairly large guy, right? I was oftentimes the small guy in these pits, and I was just getting tanked, and I loved every minute of it. And it would be a challenge for me every single time to get to the front or close to the front. So, like, one of the first three rows is always my end goal. Right. And you'd be pushing the humanity back and forth as, like, everything was happening, you know, just looking for your point to exploit to get through.
2: Was it a friendly shove, or?
0: It was never a friendly shove, ever was it a friendly shove.
2: Okay.
0: You were jockeying for position with others. Okay?
2: So you were shoving each other.
0: And while this was all happening, your ears were bleeding because you were near the speaker, and it was loud music, and it was thrilling and wonderful. That's how I grew up.

All right, so it's 6:25 WGAN Morning News. Hotel California is not about California, by the way. It's about America. According to the band, Henley said that it is about the dark underbelly of the American dream. It's about excess. It's about narcissism. Here, I thought it was about an actual hotel. No, I didn't. It was obviously about something else, but a popular song for a reason. It's a good song, but, you know, it is overplayed. You just got to admit it.

0: That's much better. Much better. 636 WGAN Morning News. Second half hour of the show.
1: We got to say what it's better than because people might not have heard us just after 6 o'clock rail on disco.
0: True that.
1: Yes.
0: We did open up with a disco thing, so I would say AC/DC far better than far better than that.
2: This is the WGAN Morning News Overtime.
0: Those people like that regime should never be in control of something that can be as destructive as that. I think that's a pretty core value that the world should have the guts to do something about. And I'll say this too. The United Nations, the European Union, all of these people who say that they're a threat and they can't be allowed to have it and do nothing about it are just as culpable and, frankly, I would say more culpable in what the United States is doing right now. If you have a problem with what Trump is doing, go look to your dithering, you know, cheese-eating, wine-sipping European losers that have been sitting there in the diplomatic circuit of the United Nations for the better part of, you know, 4 or 5 decades, doing nothing about this and just, you know, having blue ribbon commissions and meetings and committees and whatnot about it to talk about the problem and then actually ultimately dither and do nothing. That's your actual responsibility here. If the world truly stood together and said, no, I'm sorry, you can't do this, it would not happen, and it wouldn't require us doing this, but that's a different debate. Let me go to Greg from Sebattis. Greg, how are you?
3: I'm good, Matt. Good morning. A couple of things. First, tomorrow, if anybody's interested, at the Big Pine Gun Club up in Willimantic, we're having an action pistol shoot starting at 9 o'clock. Yeah, and any new shooters can shoot for free. So pack your range bag and head north.
0: It's my kind of promotion. I like that.
3: There we go. The reason I called, though, you interact with a large number of very smart, well-educated Democrats. Am I right?
0: I try to, yeah.
3: Yeah. Have any of them told you how they actually feel about Graham Plattner? Because that's kind of what I thought. Because 30 years ago, this guy's campaign wouldn't have gotten out of the convenience store that he shoots his mouth off at.
0: Mm-hmm.
3: And yet today, we've got the Democrat, you know, he had a Nazi tattoo, not a little one that he got drunk one night on leave. No, that took several sittings. And the things that he has said online about black people, lobstermen,
0: women,
3: rural Mainers, women.
0: How about the stuff he said about PTSD being BS excuse making for why you, you know, have some sort of a problem, and that it's not a real issue, and that you're just full of, you know, crap for saying that you have PTSD, and then have him ultimately saying he has PTSD so that he can't do stuff.
3: Yeah, and you know, he congratulated Hamas on a raid that killed 4 or 5 Israeli soldiers. I mean, this guy he's nuts. And yet somehow he's become the candidate for the Democrats. Now, has Chuck Schumer cuddled up to him
0: yet?
3: Oh,
0: yeah. Swear to God, the day that Janet Mills dropped out, the first phone call happened. That's not making up. He said that, like Plattner did. He said, oh, yeah, we received a call from, you know, Chuck Schumer and the Democratic Senate Committee and all that stuff, and we're working together now. Like, he was basically eager to say, all right, I'm the guy, so they called me, and we're in. Like, that's the thing about guys like Graham Plattner, too, by the way. They love this whole outsider thing. They're like, I'm not the establishment. I'm not one of them. But the moment they get invited to the Cool Kids Club, when they get to sit down in the cafeteria with all the popular jocks and they're sitting down and having lunch with them and stuff, they're like, I'm here. I made it. I'm one of them. Yay. And they get very excited about it. And he's right there now. He's right there. All the consultants are swarming into his campaign. All of the money, all of the attention, all of the love, because he knows that their hatred of Donald Trump and Susan Collins is ultimately going to give him a lot of fun things to work with. And so he's happy to kiss the ring. I will promise you that.
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0: Montana Towers, Maine Policy Institute, policy analyst. Nice enough to join us once again here on this Friday. Montana, how are things?
10: Things are going good, Matt.
0: Things are indeed going good. The Vice President of these United States made a visit to Maine yesterday, popped up to Bangor. Had a few things to say, obviously a political endorsement of Paula Page and all that fun stuff. But obviously the biggest thing about the appearance that has attracted most of our attention is the comments about fraud, the administration investigating it, Janet Mills working with the administration, not working with the administration, and all things circulating around that topic slash subject. So, Montana, I assume you watched the appearance, as I know I did, and outside of the fainting person and every, you know, other little dramatic thing that happened there, what was your big takeaway?
10: Yeah, Matt, you know, J.D. Vance's visit to Maine put an even bigger net spotlight on this issue of fraud that the Maine Policy Institute and the Maine Wire have been warning about, you know, for a long time. Vance used this speech to emphasize that the fraud is theft from taxpayers, you know, it hurts the people who actually need it. And I think Vance made this point really well, you know, that fraud damages American taxpayers because every dollar wasted or stolen is a dollar taking from working class families. It's not just this abstract money that comes from nowhere. It's actually coming from everyday Americans, and it hurts real victims. He even emphasized how it hurts people like through ways such as identity fraud, because the government failing to crack down on fraud allows these schemes to grow and just leads to more victims in even other ways that you wouldn't think of necessarily from tax fraud directly. And what stood out to me was that it wasn't just like a generic national speech. You know, he really did emphasize the Maine part of it and how Maine has become part of this national conversation about fraud, and especially in these taxpayer-funded programs. I think one of the Vance's strongest lines for me was when he was talking about fraud. He was like, oh, well, often asked, you know, whether it's hard to find fraud. And the answer is unfortunately no, because it's everywhere. And that really should be a wake-up call. Because if fraud is that easy to find, you know, especially for us here in Maine, then the real question is, why is the government being so slow to stop it? It was also really notable for us at the MPI team and the Maine Wire team because we got so many shout-outs and accolades. The VP himself shouted out Steve Robinson and John Featherston, who got a very warm reception from the crowd, and quite a contrast to the reception that some of the mainstream media received, who were booed on more than one occasion.
0: Yeah, that was it was cool to also give Seamus and John an opportunity to ask a question, too, which was pretty neat.
10: Yeah, no, that was awesome, and it really was this recognition of the hard work that the Maine Wire team has been putting into these investigations. I think that, you know, J.D. Vance was saying that he thinks that Maine might be in the top three of most fraud-ridden states, and I think that the only reason that he frankly came to Maine was because of the work that the Maine Wire team put in exposing this fraud, and the fact that they were able to get that recognition from the VP himself and from the big crowd that was there was really awesome to see.
0: So I'm going to read to you a statement by Janet Mills, because, of course, J.D. Vance in town, there was an inevitable reaction that was going to be coming from Mills, since, of course, he referred to her quite often. And, you know, before I read you the quote, too, it's also probably worth noting that J.D. Vance did say in his remarks, he's like, look, I mean, she's not my cup of tea, and, you know, I got my issues with Janet Mills, but we actually want to work with her. Like, we want to work together to do something about this. Just not really getting that from this administration. But anyway, here's what Mills said. Quote, the remarks by the vice president today are nothing but a weak attempt to distract from the Trump administration's failing agenda, endless war in Iran, and failure to control crushing costs, including sky-high gas prices, that Maine families and businesses are struggling with every day. Your reaction to that reaction, Montana Towers.
10: It's so laughable because, you know, internal audits, Maine audits have shown that this fraud is real. You know, the autism services, the overcharging, a lot of media outlets today were saying, like, oh, you know, J.D. Vance is here to talk about the alleged fraud. It's not alleged. We have proof. We have audits. We have investigations time after time after time showing that this is the case. So for Mills to just sweep it off as being a distraction, there's evidence, even from her own internal administration investigations, that this is real. So if it's real, which, again, all the data seems to indicate it is, then I don't understand how it is a distraction to be talking about this very real issue that is affecting Maine taxpayers and is drastically, you would think, hurting the Democrat chances, considering they are the ones in power. You think that they would want to address this issue as it becomes this popular talking point, because they have to fight against the fact that they have been the ones in power as this fraud has continued to grow.
0: We're speaking with Montana Towers, who is joining us at this time every Friday to talk over what's happening in the state of Maine and beyond. Obviously, we can keep talking about the vice president's appearance, but I also want to turn our attention to, you know, sort of more traditionally Maine political stories here. And one of the ones that I want to touch on is actually something that came from the Maine State Chamber of Commerce. And that's a timely thing to chat about because earlier this week, the Republican candidates for governor showed up to a chamber debate. And at that debate, you know, Bobby Charles went. There was a lot of fireworks back and forth. But as it was done, the chamber released sort of its vision. I guess this is the best way of characterizing it. Its vision for the Maine economy in the future. Like, what's wrong with it? What ails it? What should be done to fix it? I know you've had a chance to review that. What did you think of what the chamber came up with?
10: Yeah, the chamber and their partners say that the point was to offer a data-driven roadmap to strengthening the state's economy and expanding opportunity. And I think that by and large, it's a very good report. It has a lot of useful information in it about where Maine's business climate stands and where it needs to go. I think more than anything for me, one of the most fascinating things is seeing the polling data from Maine businesses on where they feel it is today, because it really is another data point in the reflection of how bad things have gone over the last 8 years of Governor Mills. And one of the most important statistics specifically is that businesses were asked to name the single biggest constraint on growth. And the top answer was legislative and policy changes and unpredictability. And this is what MPI has been warning about for a while. Businesses can deal with challenges, but they need predictability. They need to know what the rules are and that those rules will constantly change underneath them. And that is something that Augusta has been very bad at over the last several years. And species of things that the Maine state government has been bad at under Mills. They were also asked what would improve Maine's competitiveness as a place to do business. And the number one answer, Matt, I'm sure will surprise you, lower taxes.
0: Yeah.
10: And lower energy rates. You know, the number one answer. But Governor Mills and the Democrats in the legislature just rammed through a new 2% income tax that will disproportionately affect businesses, and they continue to pursue green energy policies that will continue to ramp up the cost of electricity in the state. So the number one thing the businesses believe will improve Maine's competitiveness as a place to do business, and they're lessons from the governor is running in the complete opposite direction at every available opportunity.
0: Yeah. I mean, the other way to put it, I guess, would be that everything's too expensive for a business to really be feasible or thrive in Maine. Like, I know that I can probably hear the eyes rolling when somebody says tax cuts. And, you know, like, there's a Democrat, a listener who's listening to this, right? They're like, oh, there you go again with tax cuts. But it's, you know, tax cuts, regulation, all the things that contribute to making it more expensive to do business here, makes it harder to do business here, means it's less likely that those businesses will start or grow as significantly here, which has a pretty significant effect statewide when you're talking about, you know, hundreds, thousands of jobs not being created, wages not going up, etc. It's a really big deal to have those extra costs associated with these businesses.
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1: 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The Turning Point USA Make Heaven Crowded Tour takes place tonight at the Portland Expo. The tour is a religious branch of the conservative group Turning Point USA and is spearheaded by the late activist Charlie Kirk's wife. Meanwhile, a multi-faith coalition is hosting an alternative event at Unitarian Universalist Church downtown. There, 15 religious organizations are taking part with live music and messages supporting immigrants, trans, and reproductive rights, as well as gun safety. A woman's dead after a house fire in Mapleton in northern Maine, just west of Presque Isle. Fire crews were called to the scene yesterday afternoon, where they found the woman inside while putting out the fire. The home is a total loss. The body of the woman who died has been taken to the chief medical examiner in Augusta to determine her identity and manner and cause of death. The cause of the fire remains under investigation. Portlanders are weighing in on a project to build nearly 100 tiny apartments in the city, which would be between 225 and 280 square feet. Currently, studio apartments on the peninsula go for $1,600 to $2,000 a month, which Acadia Mom White thinks is too much for the new project.
11: It's going to be small apartments. I think keeping it honestly under closer to 1,000 feels appropriate to me.
1: CBS 13 News reports the Portland Planning Board has approved the plans, which have been proposed by an architectural firm and a developer from Portland. Now let's check your AccuWeather weather forecast with meteorologist John Furyk.
12: Damp and chilly for today with occasional rain and drizzle. The high 56, and we'll clear out tonight down to 45. Tomorrow, mostly sunny and much nicer. The high up to 72. Plenty of sunshine, breezy, and very warm Sunday. High 81.
1: And we have the next high tide of Portland Harbor coming up at 10:21 this morning. I'm Jason Taylor. 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
13: This is a Bloomberg Money Minute. General Motors says it's hit its goal, now powering all of its U.S. sites and facilities with 100% renewable energy. And the company aims to completely power its facilities across the planet with renewable energy by 2035. It's also updating its vehicle plans, looking to phase out some of the biggest versions of its Chevy Silverado pickup, but also looking to bring back the Camaro muscle car in 2028. A luxury brand is changing hands. LVMH agreed to sell the Marc Jacobs fashion label to a venture between WHP Global and G3 Apparel Group. The move marks a rare sale for the world's largest luxury group. LVMH is adjusting to softer demand. Terms of the deal not disclosed. Marc Jacobs did not fit neatly into the typical brand development formula at LVMH, which involved pushing labels up market and expanding them globally. On Wall Street, market futures pointing to a lower open with the Dow, NASDAQ, and S&P down between 1 and 1.5%. Erica Herskowitz, Bloomberg Radio.
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0: John, how are things?
19: Oh, they're going great. You just got a little taste, by the way. That was my old theme music for my Saturday show at WEEI with Trenny Kuznarek. Trenny and Tomasi, TNT, we were dynamite. Then we got dynamited. It happens.
0: I get it. See, TNT, that's very funny. Well done. Did you think of that yourself?
19: Actually, she did.
0: Yeah, fair point. So, John Tomasi, I can't ask you about the Bruins. I can't ask you about the Celtics. They've made sure that we only have the Red Sox and maybe a little Patriots to talk about here this morning. Let's start off with those Red Sox. You know, I saw a statistic this morning when I was scrolling around somewhere, which I think is right, but I haven't checked it, so you'd probably know. But the Red Sox have, I think, the most shutout wins in the Major League Baseball this year. I think it's like six shutout wins in the season. But they're like five games under 500 or whatever they're at right now. So it's like this weird feast or famine with this team. Still obviously not playing how I'd love to see them play, but sometimes they show you flashes. What's your analysis of where we're at right now with Red Sox land?
19: Well, I mean, I would say there's no feast. It's all famine. I mean, they have to win by shutout because they don't score.
0: I consider a good pitching performance a feast, though. You know what
19: sure.
0: I mean?
19: All right. So they're forcing famine on other teams.
0: There you
19: That's
0: go.
19: The only way they win. Right now, I just look at them. They're 18-25. That is a pace for 68 wins on the season. The last time, I mean, Bobby V won 69 games in 2012, to give you some context. The last time they won fewer than 68 games was like 1965. I don't think they're going to finish there, but this is kind of what they've been all year, and it's incredibly frustrating to watch, and frustration being the word of the moment. I will just say, you just finished a series where you lost 2 of 3 to Philly. And who was the star of that series? Kyle Schwarber hitting Schwarbombs. And it's just, it's a yet another reminder of how badly the Red Sox have lost their way over the last 5 or 6 years. 2021, they acquire him at the trade deadline. Wiley's hurt. We all kind of throw up our hands and say, this is the best you can do. And it turned out, yeah, home run by Chaim Bloom. Kyle Schwarber was awesome. He was a perfect fit for Boston.

0: often on and off the field. He was a throwback to one of those players that fans loved mm-hmm. and made for appointment viewing. And there was just something about the guy, big, burly slugger,
1: couldn't really field, but tried, totally,
0: dirt dog. And they don't sign him. He goes to Philly on kind of a nothing contract by baseball standards. You know what he's done in Philly since, obviously? 46, 47, 38, 56, and now 18 home runs. Yeah. He was second in the MVP last year. So this just points to they have no ambition anymore to build a team that people want to watch. We've talked about the entertainment value being lacking the last few years. I mean, they're at the point now where it's like if they give up three runs, the odds of them winning are low, and that's tough baseball to watch.
1: Yeah, and a big part of that is obviously how much the offense sucks. So I'm actually looking down the season statistics as they stand right now. Let's see. We've got Trevor Story hitting 206, Caleb Durbin 172, Jaron Duran 178, Narvaez is at 214. I mean, it's just ugly is not even the right word. And then even guys like Roman Anthony, right, who's now on the injured list and whatnot. You know, he was hitting 229, and whatever that great, World Baseball Classic experience of his was, certainly didn't translate to the regular season. So even guys like that just are not stepping up. I mean, Marcelo Myers hitting 230. I mean, is there any bright spot? Is there anybody? I mean, Yoshida's hitting 275, kind of.
0: Yeah, William Abreu. I mean, William Abreu and Wilson Contreras. Contreras has been a good pickup. He leads the team in homers, but. Yeah, otherwise they just don't have any offense. And this was always going to be the problem with putting it all on the shoulders of a 22-year-old kid, 21-year-old kid, Roman Anthony. You don't win that way, especially in a market like Boston. And you look back at Xander Bogaerts. It took him 5 or 6 years to become the player that we all think of now. Mookie Betts, it took him 2 or 3, 3, 4 years to become the player we think of now. And the Red Sox... And those guys at least had David Ortiz and, go down the list of established stars. Dustin Pedroia was around. They don't have that now. So this was always going to be the problem with putting it on the young guys this soon. And I'm already hearing people say, call up Arias, the shortstop at AA right now, who's killing it. And, put him, it's like, no, this is the problem. You need real established players, and they just don't have enough of them. They don't have any.
1: Yeah. No, you said, we talked about this several weeks ago, and I think you made a really good point that kind of converted me a little bit, because I think I was thinking of, like, Dustin Pedroia kind of struggling out of the gate, but that first season of his, he really did put it together by the end of the season. But that team was just so full of other people to lean on. There was just so many veteran stars, people that were reliable, people that were, they hit well. I mean, the pitching was good. I mean, like, you didn't have to have all that pressure on that one young guy who needed to pan out. And yet, with a guy like Roman Anthony, like, he's expected to be, like, the man. Like, he was supposed to be the meat of the order. He's supposed to be, a superstar, Mike Trout or something like that. And that's a pretty tough thing to ask somebody, even with as good as he looked in the first year and in the World Baseball Classic. And now he's hurt.
0: Yeah, exactly. Yeah. I mean, they start the year with, Roman Anthony hitting leadoff, and we're putting it all on you. And you go back to Dustin Pedroia's rookie year, he was batting ninth, because he had Mike Lowell and Jason Varitek and David Ortiz and Kevin Youkilis and Manny Ramirez and even J.D. Drew, just like a veteran-laden team. Completely different now. Pedroia could struggle. He could come out and hit 100 in that first month in 2007, and it was okay because they had the support system around him. What does Roman Anthony have? Jaron Duran, that's his support system.
1: Yes, and I'm thinking too, by the way, if this team continues to suck and we get to the dreaded 60 something wins mark, you would think fire sale. You would think that this team's going to get blown up and try to get some sort of pieces or whatever back, which is something that maybe you should have been doing a little bit this offseason with some people like Jaron Duran who had higher value. With the performance you've seen here, who are you going to trade? Like, who'd even want it? Who'd give you anything back for any of this stuff? Like, this is like bare basement stuff. This is depressing. I mean, I'm sorry to fill everybody with sadness, but.
0: I mean, seriously, like, look up and down the lineup. So you're not going to trade Meyer or Anthony because they have more value to you in the future. Narvaez, okay. Trevor Story, no one wants that contract. You know, he's slumped offensively and defensively. Caleb Durbin, good defender. I

0: 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Don't wait. On this Friday, President Trump is coming back home. After spending 2 days in Beijing, China, he gets on a plane and does not even lose any time because China's 12 hours ahead of East Coast time. But we don't really know what happened over there, do we? However, something has to give on Iran. Now, here's the way it goes. All of these diplomatic displays are there to show the world that China and the USA are friendly. Okay, but what about substance? They don't put that out. President Trump is giving a couple of interviews to friendly interviewers. I think that's fair, and I don't mean any diminishment by that. But is he going to tell you national security stuff about Iran? No. In fact, the public really doesn't have much of an idea what happened in Beijing or what is going to happen in Iran. But something has to happen because the mullahs are strangling the world economy now. And U.S. consumers are getting very angry, and President Trump knows it. Hopefully, I can ferret out as much information as possible. Stay with us. We are on the case. 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That is the Morning O'Reilly Update. More analysis later on.
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8: Cloudy, cool for today. Case of rain and drizzle. The high just 56, and we'll clear out a bit tonight down to 45. Beautiful for tomorrow to start the weekend. Mostly sunny, high 72. Breezy and very warm Sunday. Mostly sunny, high 81. Cooler Monday, partly sunny, high 66. And then warmer again on Tuesday. Sunshine and some clouds. Maybe an afternoon thunderstorm, high 86. I'm AccuWeather meteorologist John Feerick on Southern Maine's official weather station, News Radio 98.5 FM and AM 560, WGAN.
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10: You, sir, and me have both had the opportunity to interview basically everybody. I know there's a

0: couple still to-dos for you, and I still haven't done Troy Jackson.
1: Shameless plug. I've done them all. I have Troy tomorrow. So shameless plug, Inside Main tomorrow, 10 to 1. Last week I had on, who did I have? I had Angus King. I had Ben Midgley, Owen McCarthy, and one more. And then tomorrow I've got seven of them. I've got Shanna Bellows, Bobby Charles, Dr. Shaw's coming in studio, Troy Jackson, others that I'm forgetting. So we'll have gotten all of them. The only one I couldn't book was Hannah Pingree, and she's going to try to get on with Sean Moody next week. But so I've had them all. We'll have Troy tomorrow. And I've also, not only have I had the chance to talk to them, I watched the debates. I want to get your feedback on the debates. I want to hear about your interviews. But can I just say that the winner of the debates, I think there are two winners of the debates that are very clear. The first and foremost is Pat Callahan, because never has he been more missed than watching these news center debates. Because Rob Caldwell, I'm sure, means well, but he, like, you could tell his political bias was showing through at the Republican debate. He cut off the Republicans, kept picking fights with them. And then who's that other? Phil Hirschhorn. Terrible. Not good at moderating. So they were awful. The audio was bad. The visuals was bad. The winner, the other winner, other than Pat Callahan, was dearly missed from Channel 6 News Center. Was the Maine Wire. The Maine Wire's debate that they did, I think I was there in person. I know you had something to do with that, Matt. I just want to say congratulations to you and your organization for putting that on, because it was, I thought, well produced. You could hear the microphones. The questions were good. I agree with Steve after the fact that I liked his opening round and he should have kept it personalized. These rounds of asking every candidate the same thing. Yeah. I know that's like how things used to work, but it's boring. We want to like make it personal, tailor it to the person. I think the Maine Wire did probably the best of the debates, and got a huge shout out yesterday from the Vice President of the United States. So very big week for the Maine Wire. Very terrible week for Phil Hirschhorn. But in retrospect, so you've now had everyone on except Troy Jackson. I'll have him on tomorrow. I'll get him to come on with you. Spoiler alert, his answer for everything is, well, we just need more money. We need more money, and people just pass my ideas. I'm a working guy, and the people that have been there forever are terrible and don't do the job, even though I've been there forever and couldn't get anything done. So anyway, that's what he has to say about everything. But I like Troy personally. Not as a candidate. Don't want him anywhere near the governor's office, but I like him personally. But so you've had the others on. What changed in your estimation? Having now talked to all of them, is there anything new, new insight from the very insightful, analytical genius of Matt Kenyon?
0: So you're doing the Dr. Shaw thing. You're shining me on before the question, right?
1: I did think that. By the way, I've listened. I think I've caught all of them. I thought it was very big of him to start off the interview by saying, hey, I just want to acknowledge that you were right to call me out several times, because at the time, I don't think he appreciated it.
0: Oh, I know he didn't.
1: Because he stopped coming on.
0: I know he didn't.
1: But no, I think it was big of him to acknowledge that. It was nice of him to come back now that he wants access to your listeners. What were the big standouts or takeaways from your...
0: You know, that's a very difficult question to ask, because I know that my frame of reference isn't what the Democratic voters in the primaries is. Mm. So when I hear what they say and how they say it, I know that the things I'm looking for and are interested in hearing are just not the same things that they are. I mean, my takeaways was that the two dangerous candidates in the general election would have been Shaw and King. Yeah. Hannah Pingree sounded like the most career politician person I had ever heard in my entire life. Now, she did good at it, but like, I just feel like that's an era that's over. People don't really like just the sound of it, like
1: the audacity of Hannah Pingree to come on with you and in the debate yesterday talking about affordability, when she single-handedly has driven up energy prices in the state of Maine faster than anywhere else in the country. For her to be like, oh, my number one concern is affordability. Well, let me get you a mirror. Like, you literally did this. You made healthcare costs, and you made working for Janet Mills. And there was no one more effective for Janet than Hannah Pingree. And she did that. And her energy policies are responsible for why everything is so expensive pre-war in Iran. Like, right. She's not responsible for the war in Iran and the new spike, but she's responsible for why Maine's an outlier.
0: But if we just invest more. If we just invest more, she says. Shanna Bellows, you know, she did her thing on Monday. And, you know, that's an interesting interview to consider for a minute, because the difference between Shaw and Bellows to me was that Shaw understood who he was talking to. And I'm not talking about me. I'm talking about everybody else listening. Like, he understood that, like, doing the whole Trump thing was perhaps like not exactly a winning message to the people that like to listen to the show. And I mean that not just for the Republicans listening. I mean, like, the Democrats that listen to this show
1: and the independents,
0: which is a fairly sizable, you know, number. They're just not the sort of activist minded, like, hardcore progressive element. It just isn't. So he understood that, and he talked like a normal person. She didn't. She was playing like the primary game in a debate or something like that with the most hardcore audience watching. And it was just incredibly tone deaf and extremely political. And she just always fills me with this vibe, this very weird feeling of it's like almost an ick factor. Like, I can't see her being a successful general election candidate for the Democrats, even in a good Democratic year, because of like almost the personality default.
1: I'll say now what I said when I was the first one to sound the alarm about her running for Secretary of State, which is underestimate Shenna Bellows at your own peril, because she's very smart, she's very clever, and she's very ambitious. I do think it's very funny because she's forever talked with kind of this like Valley Girl affectation, yes, and she's dropped it. And she's picked up this like fisherman affectation that she's using out on the campaign trail, which I find very funny. And she grew up in Maine. She grew up in rural Maine, and I'm sure it comes naturally to her to do, but she started doing it. She dropped it with you, though, when she spoke to you, all of a sudden she went very like middle USA proper. And I thought it was very funny. So that she's a bit of a chameleon in a dangerous way, but she is, I think, very politically savvy. So I think you underestimate Shenna Bellows at your own peril. I think she's, if I had to handicap the race, I think Shaw probably comes out on front. And I think I've said that the whole time based on name ID, based on popularity, not popularity with our audience. And when I said I was having everyone on, I invited listeners to text. I know your text line is active because I sometimes see it. People text about Shaw. Like, they have a lot of questions for him. And our audience in particular remembers the things he got wrong. But there are a lot of low information people out there who saw him on their TV every day. They feel like they have a personal relationship with him. They know him. And so that set him out in the front. So I think he's probably in the front runner position. I don't think he's at 50%, so it will go to runoff. And I think Shenna might be in number two. I think she honestly is kind of right there.
0: I would agree with that.
1: And she's, I think, been going hard. I think the reason why you get the sense that she's going so hard progressive is because she saw Troy Jackson as a threat and she needed to kind of box him out. As you noticed, Graham Plattner's been spending some time with Shenna Bellows. I know Bernie's coming to town again with Troy and Graham, but Graham and the Maine People's Alliance are hanging out with Shenna. So I think she's been kind of shoring up that kind of far left part, and I think that's her pathway to get in. And then the Never Trump stuff, like, is okay. Well, if you can't go as progressive as me, just like, you know, I hate Trump.
0: Yeah, and Angus King III was of the interviews that I did, obviously the most interesting one, because he talked like an actual human being, which actually, is pretty much my standard. He's like, really, if you're actually a human being. No. But he has absolutely no chance.
1: No.
0: I mean, he's going to come in fifth, right?
1: Well, it's funny. Garrett Mason was on. He's like, did you hear Angus King talking about report cards and grading for the schools? Do you remember when we did that as Republicans and the Democrats like crucified us for it? He's like, you can't do that. So he's bringing up these really decent ideas about accountability and investment. He said in the debate last night, I'm not going to make any promises about things that I will spend or things that I will cut, because I don't want to make any promises before you get there and then you're held to it. And I don't want to let people down. My commitments actually mean something. It's refreshing. It's great. He talked about being a Bill Clinton Democrat, and I interrupted him. I said, Angus, like, Bill Clinton, like, that brand of Democrats, they don't exist anymore.
0: Yeah.
1: What's going on in Augusta, I don't think people who haven't seen the change that's happened. I mean, just look at the Portland City Council. I think some of them still technically call themselves Democrats, but it's not Bill Clinton's Democrat Party. Mm-hmm. It's more Graham Plattner's Democrat Party, and more so every day. So yeah, Angus King, I think, doesn't have much of a chance. Let's turn to the Republicans.
0: Yeah.
1: On that side, Bobby Charles has been the front runner the whole time. I have him on tomorrow. Again, Inside Maine, 10-1 tomorrow here on WGAN. He's in, I think, the front runner position. Do you think, you know, he skipped the debates? Do you think that hurt him at all?
0: Yeah, I do actually think it hurt him. I mean, the fact that he did go to some of them does help him mitigate the damage from him misskipping. I mean, doing the chamber debate this week, right? Yeah. If you saw Bobby Charles skips, and then you see him on stage, you know, that's, I guess he's not skipping everything.
1: Because
0: right? He's
1: fine at debating. Like, he's,
0: that's what I don't understand about
1: 18
0: him.
1: 18-point plan, you know.
0: When he skips these things, like, it's a bad PR move, right? I mean, it just looks bad. It looks like you're ducking it. But he's fine when he goes. Yeah. So I don't understand why you would do that. Yeah. I mean, I think that, in my opinion, he's getting some bad political advice saying, like, well, there's only risk in a debate and you can only screw yourself up if you go. So you should limit the damage. And, you know, that kind of advice.
1: They're not wrong, but it's a bad look. Like, it's a bad look. And I think it's disrespectful to the voter. And so it's
0: technically speaking, it's right. Because, of course, something can get screwed up and you can.
1: Well, they would have all attacked him, right? They would have all been trying.
0: But they did that on the chamber debate. And then he was fine. I mean, if you're that allergic to risk, then I'm not sure I want you to be. I mean, like, you got to be able to get out there and speak. And yeah, maybe sometimes risk things. so that you can prove your mettle as a leader, in my opinion. And so I think it was something that mattered to me. Now, is it enough to write him off? No, but I mean, it's just more information.
1: I grew up in the school of Paul LePage, and that guy, like, he went out there to speak way more than I wanted him to. But I agree.
0: He went the other direction. Spoke to everybody.
1: He felt that was his job. He was a sitting governor, and he said, it's my job to tell people what I think and for them to tell me what they think, and I'm going to go do it, and they're going to report however they're going to. He had no fear. And, like, I think that is something that I deeply respect.
0: Yep.
1: I get that you have to win an election, so they'll make political calculations. I also agree that it was a bit of a mistake for a slightly different reason, too. I think anyone who supports Bobby Charles, they didn't stop supporting him because he skipped the debate. So I don't think that was the problem. He missed the chance to introduce himself to some people that hadn't encountered him yet. And maybe that's a smaller group than however many followers he has on Facebook or Twitter. Yeah. But I think he missed the opportunity to introduce himself.
0: I think you're 100% right about that, because at this stage, you know, you're talking about 3 weeks away at this point. Mm-hmm. So these debates that are happening now in this last 2 week window here are the ones that people who are kind of trying to make their mind up a little bit are
1: just
0: watching,
1: starting to pay attention. Yeah. Because
0: and there's a lot of,
1: they're not psychopaths like you
0: candidates.
1: And me who like only think about this stuff.
0: Yeah. There's seven candidates, and those seven candidates are not well known. I mean, Garrett Mason is kind of, but not really. I mean, all the other ones are kind of newcomers. I mean, you got a Bush in there, so you know the name Bush, but you don't know Jonathan Bush. I mean, you got to introduce yourself. So these are your chances.
1: I think Jonathan Bush has done well for himself. I think he's on the rise. I think he's, you know, he's getting more attention. He's getting more well-liked.
0: He's clearly in that third slot, right, to me.
1: I think second.
0: I think it's Midgley. I mean, I really believe that.
1: I don't know if it is or not. So here's the one thing I have to say about Midgley. I really like Ben Midgley. I think if I were on a hiring committee and he was applying for the position of CEO, I would hire him in a heartbeat. That's not quite what an election is, though. And I don't know that he stands out enough. And I've said this to him. I said it to him when I had him on last weekend.
0: Mm-hmm.
1: But he's going to stand out more. And I'm not sure that people now, some of his commercials are good. I'd love to see him in a t-shirt more, you know, like how he really is, rather than in the 3-piece suit, which feels like he's projecting too much.
0: He is trying to personally bring back the vest.
1: Yeah, he is the 3-piece. And he looks good. He looks good in it. He wears it well. But it's like I like the fitness CEO startup. Like, I love that image. And I think that's kind of a very Trump goes on the podcast style thing to do. Joe Rogan audience, both on the left and the right. Ben Midgley, though, here's my only concern about thinking that he's in the number two slot is you and I know a lot of insiders, and the insiders all know him and have spent time around him and have gotten more exposure. I'm not sure that Joe every day has had that same level of exposure. Mm-hmm. So I think that when people get to know Ben Midgley, they like him. I think he needs to do even more to make that. So I'm not sure if he's in second. I would say that it's hard. I think it's maybe him, maybe Bush.
0: Yeah.
1: But I think they're both. I think they've both been, as people get more exposure to Jonathan Bush, because he's got energy, he's got ideas, he's got personality. And I think
0: He's different than people expected him to be, which is the biggest thing to me. Like, when you hear Bush, you would expect it to be either as, you know, George H.W., some sort of aristocratic kind of, you know, buttoned up, controlled, out of touch establishment guy, or maybe George W. or something. But like, this is like a total wild card of a guy.
1: Yeah.
0: And
2: 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It's 10 o'clock. 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
3: I'm Deborah Rodriguez. Now that he's on his way back from his 2-day summit in Beijing, President Trump is addressing a touchy subject.
4: Would the U.S. defend Taiwan if it came to it?
5: I don't want to say. I'm not going to say that. There's only one person that knows that. You know who it is? Me.
3: Mr. Trump with reporters on Air Force One after staying mostly mum about Taiwan while he was in China. CBS News national security contributor Aaron McLean.
6: China has never really had the military capability to pose a threat in the form of invading Taiwan. Until now, we are kind of entering a window where for years now, Xi Jinping has ordered the PLA, the People's Liberation Army, to develop the capability to seize Taiwan by force if necessary. Nobody thinks that's his first plan, his preferred course of action.
3: This is the last day on the job for one of the president's chief foes, Fed Chair Jerome Powell. But even though his term is expiring, he's sticking around. CBS News business analyst Jill Schlesinger.
7: Jerome Powell is choosing to stay a voting member of the Federal Reserve even after his term as chairman concludes, because he wants to basically preserve the independence of the Federal Reserve.
3: He's frustrated the president by refusing to bow to his demands to lower interest rates. The number of people being monitored for hantavirus in the U.S. is up to 41. That includes passengers evacuated from the cruise ship at the center of the outbreak. The head of the World Health Organization, Tedros Ghebreyesus, is still insisting.
8: WHO repeats that the risk from this event to the global population is low, and we will continue to issue updates as needed.
3: The federal government is suing Chick-fil-A for religious discrimination.
9: The fast food chain closes on Sundays to respect the Christian Sabbath. Now, the Equal Employment Opportunity Commission is suing Chick-fil-A franchisee Hatch Trick in Austin, Texas, claiming it denied an employee's request for Saturdays off to observe her Sabbath. The worker, a member of the United Church of God, says the company told her she could have Saturdays off if she accepted a pay cut. She says when she refused, she was fired. Chick-fil-A has not commented on the lawsuit. Michael Wallace, CBS News.
3: Drake is making up for lost time.
10: I'm feeling like BTS because it took the whole career for me to be so discovered.
3: He's dropped not one, not two, but three new albums today. It's Drake's first new music since his very public feud with his rival, Kendrick Lamar. Dow's down 494, gas at 453 a gallon on average today. This is CBS News.
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16: 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The South Portland City Council will host a workshop Tuesday on flock cameras, which are the stationary devices that automatically read license plates. The Press Herald reports the meeting will include public comments and the council will discuss whether to change, expand, or discontinue use of those cameras. The council was considering a police request for an additional camera and renewal of the contract with Flock, but delayed any decision over public concern. Residents have expressed concerns about the data the cameras collect and who has access to it. Harmsville Fire Administrator Mike Drake has died unexpectedly at the age of 52. The town has not released the cause of Drake's death, but he's being remembered as a lifelong firefighter and leader at multiple departments on the Midcoast. The Press Herald reports Drake was also Harmsville's emergency management agent and fire warden. His job was split between administrative duties and regular shifts as a firefighter. Maine Congressman Jared Golden is blasting the Trump administration's plan to build American warships overseas and is introducing legislation to stop it. Golden says the move will lead to layoffs of shipbuilders at Bath Iron Works while the U.S. Navy wants to employ foreign workers.
17: Good luck selling that as anything but a one-for-one trade-off. I can't believe the Navy would even consider it, and it would be an absolute shame if the Congress approved it.
16: CBS 13 News reports Golden plans to introduce an amendment to the National Defense Authorization Act that would block overseas warship building. Orders for military ships at BIW have fallen from three to just one next year. Accurate with the forecast and meteorologist John Furyk.
18: Damp and chilly for today. The occasional rain and drizzle. The high 56 and will clear out tonight down to 45. Tomorrow mostly sunny and much nicer. The high up to 72. Plenty of sunshine, breezy and very warm Sunday. High 81.
16: Next high tide of Portland Harbor is coming up at 10:21 this morning. I'm Jason Taylor. 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
20: Good morning. You made it to Friday here on the Financial Exchange. We've got a
12: market in reverse this morning as we open up the show, but a busy show today. In the second hour of the show, we're going to be joined by Lawrence Ball. He's a professor of economics at Johns Hopkins, talking to us about the interest rate and inflation scenario we seem to be in right now. We've got the Money Matters mailbag at 11:30. Paul LaMonica from Barron's joining us. Yesterday, we had the biggest IPO of the year so far with a AI-related tech company that nobody had heard of prior to last week, unless you worked in AI, going public, and some perhaps irrational exuberance being seen in the tech market there.
13: No.
12: And President Trump returned from China. So I don't think we were anticipating quite as busy a week as we got this week, but between the inflation report from Tuesday and everything else that's been going on, it turned out to be. And so let's jump in there first before we get elsewhere with the visit to China, because that just wrapped up. First state visit of a sitting U.S. president to China. I don't remember since when, since the 2010s at least. And frankly, most went into this with pretty low expectations. I don't know that, you know, post-visit, you know, the results defied those low expectations by any stretch. The, you know, any sort of agreement on things was, you know, fairly high level and no big details. I do think there was one, if there was one interesting piece of the meeting, it was about Iran, in my view. A few things happened on that front, none of which to me is a great indicator for where things are to come. But, you know, generally speaking, you know, the first day President Trump said that the U.S. and China agreed that the war in Iran should end, that ship traffic through the strait should be free, Iran shouldn't get a nuclear weapon. You know, they highlighted that they tend to agree on those major items. But at the same time, what happened in Iran was the Iranian state media reported that they had released some 30-odd ships carrying products to China. It's unconfirmed how many of those actually, if any, actually navigated through the Strait of Hormuz. But at the same time that, you know, Iran has been saying, hey, we are going to control the Strait of Hormuz, and the United States is saying, no, we're going to blockade it and prohibit any ships that are using this, you know, payment method and defined method of Iran's to navigate the Strait of Hormuz, we're going to prevent those ships from going. Very interesting timing, obviously, for Iran to say, oh yeah, but we're allowing these Chinese ships, while the president is on a state visit to China talking about the Iranian war. Very clearly not coincidental. So I found that to be an interesting power move, and unclear to me if those ships made it through. I haven't seen any reliable
13: reporting. It's been pretty widely reported that they did.
12: That they did. Okay.
13: When I say that, I'm talking about the Financial Times, and I think I saw something in Bloomberg as well, Mike.
12: Which indicates that the United States was either unable or unwilling to blockade those ships, and that's obviously fascinating.
13: Well, we're not going to board a Chinese-flagged ship, right?
12: One would think.
13: Act of war?
12: Yeah, so
13: I don't know. You know, I'm not a maritime lawyer, but
12: interesting dynamics there, obviously, and very intentionally timed, I believe, for those events. On the second day of the summit, China's foreign ministry released a statement saying that the U.S. should never have started the war in the first place, which does not directly contradict anything that was said by the president on the first day, but clearly indicates that the two don't see eye to eye on the U.S. vision of Iran and the Strait and everything else.
13: Well, forget about all the propaganda press releases and flowery statements coming out of both sides at the resolution of this meeting. Look at what markets are doing. Mm. Oil is up. Bond yields, interest rates, that is, on longer-term government bonds, are way up, presumably reflecting anticipated additional inflationary pressure, and equities don't seem to like it. So markets seem to have rendered their verdict, Mike.
12: Yeah, I'm not sure that U.S. equities are responding to the China visit or the events
13: in
12: Iran by any stretch.
13: Well, just maybe they're responding to rates. Rates go up, stock prices, all else equal, should come down, right?
12: Yep. We've cited this a couple of times, so I'll just, you know, throw this one out there, too. There's a bet on Polymarket right now about the Strait of Hormuz and when traffic will return to normal. The bets on it returning to normal by the end of this month, by the end of May, is sitting at right now a 6% chance, so almost no possibility based on betting markets. And by June 30th, you're only looking at a 30% chance of
13: that. I haven't been part of your and Chuck's conversations for the past few days, but so enlighten me, maybe. Who has an incentive other than us? Who is urgently motivated to bring this crisis to an end?
12: A bunch of powers that don't have any influence on doing so.
13: China doesn't seem to. They can get through what they want to get through. That was the point in the article. I think it was in the Financial Times this morning. And of course, they enjoy us being bogged down there. I assume as a geopolitical adversary, it's in their interest.
12: Yeah, I don't like to give
13: up there because I'm asking you.
12: I don't like to give too much. I think far too often we look at China and say, oh, you know, they're really taking advantage of this moment. I think there's an argument that given the shortages of all sorts of fuels, China may be able to expand their influence in the region further because of this. You've heard stories of Australian delegations and other Southeast Asian countries going to China requesting fuel reserves, and presumably there's some sort of trade there. I think you could make an argument that post this crisis, China stands in a good position to distribute all sorts of non-oil energy producing infrastructure like solar panels, wind, etc. But they are also hurting. They are also seeing higher prices, and they're needing to draw down their strategic petroleum reserves, which is probably not ideally what they would like to do. The countries that are probably most incentivized to see this happen or to see a resolution come would probably be India, Southeast Asia, the poorer Asian nations that are literally cut off from a lot of these supplies. You saw commentary from Prime Minister Modi this week that farmers were going to be receiving one half of their normal amount of fertilizer. You saw him request that citizens stop buying gold to see outflows. And then
13: I guess I meant among the big powers that actually have the
12: influence,
13: weight to bring this to a conclusion. I'm not saying this will go on that China and even Russia want this to go on indefinitely, but seeing us twist in the wind and drained is probably
12: Russia is a clear beneficiary.
13: For energy price reasons,
12: they are benefiting.
13: And China, as you said, they are building inf. They are
12: It hurts them, but they are building
13: influence chips.
12: Europe, if they could get any sort of degree of act together in terms of their influence and a coherent message from European nations that seem to disagree on anything, would be another one that's severely
13: hurting. They seem to agree on this. They're angry they weren't consulted to begin with, and then resent being asked to come in and help out, and then told, oh, we don't need you.
12: Mm-hmm. But
13: comedy of errors, Mike. I'm sorry, on our part. Comedy of errors.
12: Let's take a quick break. When we come back, a bit more on this trip to China, but then I want to get to this blockbuster IPO, Cerebras, the company that went public yesterday, and how investors reacted. That's next on the Financial Exchange.
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12: Hi, this is Mike Armstrong from the Armstrong Advisory Group. 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
0: Nobody does flavor like the One True Pop. Faygo Super Pop and Bubble Pop have arrived on the scene, bursting with bold, bubbly sweetness. But don't just take our

0: are not necessarily in a great spot. I mean, Oracle is still, you know, 40% off of where it was. Amazon, let's see, where are you hanging out? Amazon's bumped, but again, Amazon, different business also, and they've got their Trainium chips. Again, yeah. They're on the semiconductor side too. So I think that the jury's still out on whether the actual model makers are going to be able to figure this out. But the companies that they're buying the hard product from, yeah, there's been no questions there yet. Yeah. Let's see. Let's take a quick break. When we return, let's dig in more on the SpaceX IPO. We're expecting to get some information next week. We'll talk to you about what is coming next.
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7: I'm Steve Kathan. President Trump and China's President Xi have praised their just-concluded summit, saying it stabilized relations between the countries. Trump says China agreed to buy at least 200 planes from Boeing in one of several business deals. CBS's Weijia Jiang.
8: When it comes to Taiwan, which was the real sticking point for Xi, Trump said Xi asked him directly if he would defend Taiwan, and Trump said he told Xi he wouldn't talk about it. Trump says they agreed Iran should not have nuclear weapons and that the Strait of Hormuz must be open. But China did not say whether they would directly get involved in ending that war, although Trump said they would help.
7: Iran's foreign minister says a lack of trust remains the biggest obstacle in negotiations to end the war with the U.S. He cited what he called contradictory messages from the U.S. that have made Iran reluctant to agree to talks. Sources tell CBS News the U.S. is set to file criminal charges against Cuba's former leader, 94-year-old Raul Castro. CBS News contributor Mark Caputo.
9: The Trump administration sees this as the best opportunity to effectuate regime change. The problem is understanding how power really works in Cuba, who's really calling the shot.
7: Well, CBS's Meg Oliver says there's an investigation outside Cleveland where a small plane crashed into a house yesterday.
10: Officials say two people on board the aircraft were killed. A family of four was inside the home at the time, but able to escape the devastating fire. Neighbors told local media the father was able to wake up his two napping children and get everyone out of the house.
7: Well, CBS's Lana Zak has the latest tally of Americans who are being monitored because of likely exposure to hantavirus. Most were on that cruise ship where three people died.
11: There are 18 passengers from the cruise ship being monitored in Nebraska and Georgia, and seven who had returned home before the outbreak was identified. And we learned about 16 people who are in the U.S. who may have been exposed on flights to one symptomatic passenger.
7: Grass fires from Kansas to New Mexico have forced some evacuations.
12: Many of the fires started with lightning strikes. Seven fires in southwestern Kansas forced the closure of at least two highways. In Randall County, Texas, firefighters knocked on Howard's door, telling him to evacuate.
13: It was flying across the high grass out there, and it definitely had me concerned.
12: Most of the fires have been contained. Damage assessments are still underway.
13: It was just scary, plain and simple, not knowing if the house is going to survive.
12: Michael Wallace, CBS News.
7: And checking Wall Street, right now the Dow is down 429 points, NASDAQ down 350. 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
15: Now the latest from the 98.5 FM and AM 560 WGAN News Center. The South Portland City Council will host a workshop Tuesday on flock cameras, which are the stationary devices that automatically read license plates. The Press Herald reports the meeting will include public comments, and the council will discuss whether to change, expand, or discontinue use of the cameras. The council was considering a police request for an additional camera and renewal of the contract with Flock, but delayed any decision over public concern. Residents have expressed concerns about the data the camera collects and who has access to it. Maine Congressman Jared Golden is blasting the Trump administration's plan to build American warships overseas and is introducing legislation to stop it. Golden says the move will lead to layoffs of shipbuilders at Iron Bath Ironworks while the U.S. Navy wants to employ foreign workers.
16: Good luck selling that as anything but a one-for-one trade-off. I can't believe the Navy would even consider it, and it would be an absolute shame if the Congress approved it.
15: CBS 13 News reports Golden plans to introduce an amendment to the National Defense Authorization Act that would block overseas warship building. Orders for military ships at BIW have fallen from 3 to just 1 next year. Dog owners are facing some restrictions in Scarborough starting tomorrow at Higgins Ferry and Pine Point Beach. Dogs are not allowed from 9 a.m. until 5 p.m. Dogs are allowed off-leash under voice control from dawn until 9 a.m. and from 5 p.m. until sunset. Visitors at Higgins Ferry and Pine Point Beach are asked to check signs for restricted areas. Now let's check your AccuWeather forecast. Checking in with meteorologist John Furyk.
17: Damp and chilly for today with occasional rain and drizzle, the high 56. And we'll clear out tonight down to 45. Tomorrow, mostly sunny and much nicer. The high up to 72. Plenty of sunshine, breezy, and very warm Sunday, high 81.
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20: Chuck, Mike, and Tucker with you.
21: Well, it was Chuck, Mike, and Tucker. Now it's just Mike and Tucker for a nice little intimate conversation here. But welcome back to the Financial Exchange. We've got markets pretty heavily in negative territory after a big rally day yesterday on excitement about the AI sector, a Cerebras IPO that went off pretty with a high degree of fanfare. And so today, a little bit of retrenching here in markets. We've got the NASDAQ off right now, 376 points, or about 1.4%. Russell 2000 off 64 points, 2.25%. That's your small and mid-sized companies. The S&P 500 off 1%, and the Dow Jones Industrial Average off 0.9%. In oil markets, we are well above, again, that $100 a barrel benchmark, sitting at $104.50 per barrel. That's up 3.3% today. And we've been keeping an eye on that 10-year Treasury yield, which is jumping pretty significantly now. The 30-year actually topped 5.1%. That's the highest in about a year. The 10-year Treasury now up to 4.58% on that 10-year yield. Taking a look around at other prices that folks tend to keep an eye on. National average for a gallon of gasoline now, according to AAA, sitting at $4.53 per gallon. I'm rounding slightly, and keeping an eye on California because they are the worst case scenario for this type of environment. $6.14 a gallon out there, and those mortgage rates continue to be stuck in that 6.5% range and climbing. We're now at 6.52% on the 30-year fixed rate, and given today's interest rate moves, I suspect that that will move a bit higher. Chuck, anything else catching your eye in markets this morning?
1: I do think that the rates discussion is one worth having now, just because this move that you are seeing across the yield curve is notable and fairly rapid here. I mean, when you've got a 12 basis point move on the 10-year in a single day, like, that makes my, you know, ears perk up a little bit and say, okay, like, this is, you know, worth paying attention to. And the other piece on this is, you know, you take a look at, you know, shorter term rates markets and what we're seeing in like Fed funds futures markets and things like that. You're now starting to see potentially a hiking cycle that is getting priced into the early part of next year. Now, we talked just yesterday that, look, there's still nothing really being priced in until the latter part of next year. You're now up to the March 27 meeting, so fewer than 12 months out from now, with a 70% chance of a hike occurring by then. So I think that rates markets are starting to pick up on the fact that the inflation problem that is present is unlikely to be, you know, fully solved in short order. And by the way, even the data that we were getting before the Iran conflict began, that data was suggesting potentially a little bit of a pickup in inflation. And even Jay Powell had noted this with, hey, you've got this CapEx cycle that's going on relating to these AI data centers that are being built out. And there is some inflation that was starting to show up as a result of that. This is something that I do think is worth watching because, again, first of all, as we said yesterday, look, the Fed generally does not like to do like one and done in either direction. So the concern for bonds is not, hey, does the Fed, you know, hike once? Because there's no meaningful difference between a Fed funds rate at 3.5 and 3.75. There is a meaningful difference between a Fed funds rate at 3.5 and a Fed funds rate at 5, and the market might be starting to sniff out that's the direction that things need to go in because of inflationary pressures that are building here.
21: Right. Other items just to keep an eye on. We've been talking at length about that IPO from yesterday of the little known company Cerebras, ticker symbol CBRS, pretty substantially today. Again, this is its second day as a public company, but when it started trading yesterday, it ticked to $385 per share. Was it looks like the first price at 1 p.m. It's now sitting at about $296 per share, still well above the IPO price in the hundreds per share. Let's actually, Chuck, if you don't mind, let's take a quick break. We're going to be joined during the next segment by Lawrence Ball. He's a professor at Johns Hopkins University, professor of economics, consults all over the world with central banks and elsewhere. And we've been talking about that interest rate story and inflation. Professor Lawrence Ball from Johns Hopkins joins us next on the Financial Exchange.
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21: Joining us now is Professor Lawrence Ball. He's a professor of economics at Johns Hopkins University. He's also a research associate at the National Bureau of Economic Research, experience with the IMF, and also was a visiting scholar at a number of central banks, including the Federal Reserve. And so, as you can probably tell from his resume, immensely more qualified to talk about the state of the economy today than I am. And he's joining us now. So, Professor, thank you so much for taking the time. We appreciate it.
28: Happy to be here.
21: So, Look, over the course of the last year or so, I've heard comparisons of the economy today to the 1970s and the oil price shocks. I've heard comparisons to the dot-com bubble regarding the AI fascination that we're seeing. And I've even heard comparisons to 08 because out of concerns for the private credit sector and what's happening in that space. When you look at the price shocks of the 2020s that we've experienced so far, COVID, tariffs, now war in Iran, how do you look at that moment in comparison to the 1970s, or is that not the right comparison to be making for this moment in time?
0: I think for inflation, that is not the right comparison.
21: Okay.
0: I think the big difference is in the 1970s, inflation was wandering around and expectations were following actual inflation. So when Paul Volcker wanted to reduce inflation, he was doing that in the face of high expected inflation. And that in that situation, you have to really bash the economy on the head to reduce inflation. Whereas in this century, long-term inflation expectations seem to have been well anchored. And we, of course, had a big spurt in actual inflation in 2021, 2022. But the fact that long-term expectations stayed low meant that there was a natural tendency for inflation to come back down after the underlying shocks worked their way through and we didn't need a big recession. And I think that's probably the most likely scenario for the recent uptick in inflation due to oil prices.
21: Okay, so you did speak to expectations there, and I think we all remember Jay Powell and the Fed using that word transitory to describe the 2021-2022 time period, and I think very clearly there were some different expectations of the definition of transitory, but ultimately, to your point, that COVID-era inflation did dissipate, and this moment, May 2, what do you read into consumer expectations for inflation now? Because they are elevated compared to a few years ago, but are they not elevated to the point that you find it problematic?
0: Yeah, it's funny, the transitory issue, people talk now about long transitory, which is kind of an oxymoron. But anyway, so there is a debate among economists about which expectations are important.
21: Okay.
0: Short-term expectations of consumers or longer-term expectations. Long story short, I'm on the side of thinking what's really important is long-term expectations, that price and wage increases are based on norms that have to do more with the long-term trend in prices than with what's happening right now or in the coming year. I mean, other people dispute that, but that's my view. And long-term expectations have been, stayed quite anchored. And so, despite short-term consumer expectations moving around, that gives me reasonable optimism that inflation is not going to take off persistently.
21: You've got experience, obviously, having consulted or visited many other central banks. We tend to be very U.S. focused on this program, and me in particular, very more familiar with the U.S. Federal Reserve than say the Bank of Japan. But many have argued that Fed independence is more fragile today than it has been in some time, and I wonder, in your mind, having experience consulting or visiting other central banks where that issue of independence may or may not be such a central focus, how do you view the threat to independence, and will the new incoming chair face some degree of credibility issues given all of that, or is it politics and we're making too much of it at the moment?
0: No, we're not making too much of it. Certainly there are threats to independence. I mean, President Trump's assault on the Federal Reserve as independence and, attempts to indict people and so on and so forth are really unprecedented. I mean, I could go on and on about how outrageous that is. I don't think that Kevin Warsh is at all the main problem. Mm-hmm. It's pressure from the president. Having said that, again, I certainly don't want to cast any negative judgments on Kevin Warsh, but I think it's reasonable to maybe wonder a little more about his credibility or independence than say we did about Jay Powell or Janet Yellen or Ben Bernanke. I mean, I think it's on the record that for much of his career, he was, tended to favor higher interest rates. Mm. More recently, more favoring lower interest rates. You know, he has logical economic arguments for that. But it's not crazy to wonder whether politics plays some role in it. So I think, I don't think he should be prejudged, but I think people will be watching. And I think, by the way, he has a very tough job. Again, from what I know, I think he's a very smart, well-informed person who wants to basically be responsible, which means not reducing the federal funds rate to 1% very quickly. So I think there's a good chance he will disappoint the president, and it could be pretty soon when we start seeing on Truth Social, things about, worthless Warsh is doing it again. Ooh. And it'll be interesting to see how he handles that political problem.
21: As we look through the next several months of inflation, obviously the waters are going to be muddied because of the energy shortages that we're seeing in other parts of the world, the higher prices that we're seeing here domestically. When you look at that sort of data, how do you try and sort through the noise to find the actual reality on the ground? What are you looking at in terms of the inflation data now to kind of get an indication for what we might be worried about in the future? And again, what matters, of course, is the longer term and how that influences expectations of inflation.
0: So, I can briefly answer at two levels, kind of at a technical level.
21: Sure.
0: I'm a big fan of the median inflation rate that the Cleveland Fed produces, which is a way of filtering out big shocks to certain sectors and measuring the underlying trend. And that is still pretty subdued.
21: Okay.
0: But, more broadly, I think, obviously, there's this big energy price shock. I think the most likely scenario for how that plays out is the same way as in other energy price shocks this century, which there have been several, which is that we get a big jump in headline inflation. But again, risky to use this word, that's transitory. Mm-hmm. Inflation comes back, underlying inflation is stable, headline inflation comes back down. It's painful for people who buy gasoline. It has economic costs, but the Fed maybe can more or less look through it or ignore it. So in that sense, probably doesn't have big implications for monetary policy. Of course, who knows? Nobody has any idea what will happen with the war. You can imagine, things get worse. There's some huge cutoff of oil supplies. I think the most likely scenario is not that disastrous.
21: Professor, this has been a real pleasure. We really appreciate you joining us and getting your take on this moment in time right now, which, the world has been changing fast over the last year or so.
0: Indeed.
21: And keeping things grounded is much appreciated. It's Professor Lawrence Ball. He's Professor of Economics, Director of Graduate Studies at Johns Hopkins University, and joined us today to talk about the state of inflation, interest rates, and the Fed. Thanks so much for joining us, Professor.
0: Thank you.
4: All right, time for trivia here on the Financial Exchange. And on this day in 1856, L. Frank Baum was born. Baum is famous for writing The Wizard of Oz and its numerous sequels. So our trivia question today, how many sequels to The Wizard of Oz did L. Frank Baum write? Once again, how many sequels to The Wizard of Oz did L. Frank Baum write? Be the fifth person to text us at 617-362-1385 with the correct answer, along with the keyword trivia. You'd win a Financial Exchange Show t-shirt. Once again, the fifth correct response to text us to the number 617-362-1385 with the correct answer, along with the keyword trivia, will win that t-shirt. See complete contest rules at financialexchangeshow.com.
1: Gotta be honest, Mike, didn't even know that The Wizard of Oz had sequels.
21: Well, maybe it doesn't. Maybe the answer is none.
4: Stay tuned.
21: Guess we'll find out.
1: That would be a tricky one, but who knows? Mike, let's talk about this piece from NPR. Gen Z homeowners are on the rise despite some potential headwinds out there. Gen Z are saying, yeah, we're going to try to make a run of homeownership.
21: No kidding. This does remind me a bit of the millennial story where, how much was written post GFC, Great Financial Crisis, about the millennials and how they would never be able to afford their homes. And then they ended up being a little bit delayed. They didn't end up buying homes until later in life. But by the time you got to like age 35, their rate of home ownership was the exact same as the baby boomers. We don't know about Gen X because everybody forgets about Gen X, but the exact same rate. And so, look, the situation on the ground for Gen Z is going to be difficult, more complicated, higher interest rate than what the millennials were facing, but they have a better job market than what millennials were facing. And frankly, based on most indications I'm seeing, the housing market is flipping towards more of a buyer's market than it has been for any time in the last 5 years. And so I suspect that Gen Z and their home ownership will follow the same track as other generations. It'll be a little bit different because of different circumstances on the ground. But anybody that's been trying to sell you on how Gen Z is never going to buy homes and they just want to rent permanently is the exact same story that I heard about millennials, and it's just fundamentally probably untrue.
1: Yeah, I in general think it's not worth judging a generation's ease of financial stress. It's not worth judging their level of, you know, financial stress or financial hardship until they're like, I would say 75 to 80.
21: Yeah, that's fair. You need a bigger look into what actually occurred during their lifetime to drive them to the point where they are.
1: Yeah, so the only generation that we can judge immediately is, what's the one after Gen Z? Is it Gen Alpha? Is that what we're calling it?
21: I don't know. Is that my kids? Probably.
1: I have very high hopes for that generation, because my hope is effectively that all the bad stuff about technology will have worked out by the time they're coming of age, and they won't have to deal with that.
21: Yeah, that seems totally likely, Chuck. Glad to hear it.
1: I think so. Let's take a quick break here. We've got the trivia answer next.
5: Now the latest from the 98.5 FM and AM 560 WGAN News Center. The Turning Point USA Make Heaven Crowded Tour takes place tonight at the Portland Expo. The tour is a religious branch of the conservative group Turning Point USA and is spearheaded by the late activist Charlie Kirk's wife. Meanwhile, a multi-faith coalition is hosting an alternative event at Unitarian Universalist Church downtown. 15 religious organizations are taking part there with live music and messages supporting immigrants, trans and reproductive rights, as well as gun safety. Both events take place tonight in Portland. Portlanders, including Acadia Mom White, are speaking out on plans for 87 tiny apartments in the city, which would have between 225 and 280 square feet.
6: Yeah, that's really small. We're just New Yorkifying Portland, I guess.
5: CBS 13 News reports the Portland-based Woodhull architectural firm and developer Green Mars are behind the plans to construct the narrow seven-story building on an unutilized parking lot. The Portland Planning Board has approved the project, which would be built on Congress Street at Washington Avenue. Vermont Senator Bernie Sanders will be in Maine Memorial Day weekend to campaign for Graham Platner and Troy Jackson. Sanders endorsed the two Democrats last summer in the respective Senate and governor campaigns. Platner is the presumed Democratic nominee to run against Senator Susan Collins, while Jackson is in a crowded Democratic field where former Maine CDC Director Nirav Shah is the current frontrunner. Sanders, Platner, and Jackson will campaign in Orono on Sunday over Memorial Day weekend, and on the following Monday in Portland at Thompson's Point. Director of the forecast right now, John Fury.
17: Damp and chilly for today with occasional rain and drizzle, the high 56, and we'll clear out tonight down to 45. Tomorrow, mostly sunny and much nicer, the high up to 72. Plenty of sunshine, breezy, and very warm Sunday, high 81.
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7: CBS News brief. President Trump and China's President Xi have praised their summit, saying it stabilized relations between the two superpowers. CBS's Weijia Jiang.
8: The two leaders certainly had a lot of face time, and they will have even more in the fall. President Trump told Xi that he looks forward to welcoming him to the nation's capital in late September.
7: There's an investigation in suburban Cleveland where a small plane crashed into a house. This neighbor has had a look.
9: The damage is, it's crazy. And I'm so glad that where it hit, it didn't hit where there were people sleeping.
7: No one in the home was hurt. Two people on the plane died. The head of the World Health Organization has the latest on the deadly hantavirus outbreak that began on a cruise ship.
10: Because of the long incubation period of up to 6 weeks, more cases may be reported in coming days as passengers return to their countries.
7: 41 people being watched in this country. CBS News Brief, I'm Steve Kathan.
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6: Markets selling off by midday as Wall Street hits the brakes on the recent tech rally, with several chip makers, including NVIDIA, AMD, and Intel, seeing losses on the day. Sentiment is also lower after the summit between President Trump and Chinese President Xi yielded no major policy developments. Right now, the Dow is down over 0.8%, S&P 500 down 0.9%, or 66 points lower, NASDAQ down over 1%, or 307 points, Russell 2000 selling off 2.3%. 10-year Treasury yield is up 12 basis points at 4.581%, and oil up 3.5%, trading right around $104 a barrel. After its NASDAQ debut yesterday, shares in chipmaker Cerebras is down by 2% today. Yesterday, the stock surged 68% to close at $311 a share after it opened at $185 a share in its IPO. Meanwhile, shares in Applied Materials are down nearly 1% despite the semiconductor equipment maker beating second quarter expectations on the top and bottom lines. The company also said it expects stronger sales this year than it previously forecasted, as it continues to see strong demand for AI computing. And Starbucks announced another round of corporate layoffs this morning, about 300 in the U.S. This marks the coffee chain's third round of layoffs since CEO Brian Nickel took over. Starbucks shares are up by about 0.5%. I'm Tucker Silva, and that is Wall Street Watch. On the previous segment, we asked you the trivia question. How many sequels to The Wizard of Oz did L. Frank Baum write? Well, that would be 13. And Casey from Derry, New Hampshire, is our winner today, taking home a Financial Exchange Show t-shirt. Congrats to Casey. 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

0: I'll start this one off. So, the obvious downside to opening one by yourself is that there are far lower contribution limits compared to a traditional employer-sponsored plan, sure. And you're going to miss out on matching contributions if your employer offers them. So, you know, that's a pretty big downside. Yeah. The main downside that I can think of with opening with an employer is that each one of these are different, and there's no way for you and I, Chuck, to sit here and say, oh, you've got a great plan with really good investment options and low costs, or you've got a plan that's hot garbage that's going to tie up your money for over a decade because they place it in annuities. We literally can't know because we don't know enough about your specific situation. But just be aware that both of those, you know, both of those do exist. I have run into, for some reason, in my experience, it's always teachers that are offered just the most ludicrous retirement plan lineups with all sorts of complex offerings in them. Sure. But there are others where it's, you know, really compelling, really low cost, lot of services attached to it. And so, yeah, can there be downsides? Yes. There can also be downsides by going with the, you know, self-directed IRA on your own. So, you know, do a little bit of research, understand what you're getting before you go do it.
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0: Let's take a quick break. When we come back, Paul LaMonica from Barron's joins us next on the Financial Exchange.
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9: I'm Steve Kathan. President Trump's heading back to Washington after his summit with China's President Xi. CBS's Raimi Innocencio.
10: Beijing is framing this summit as a stabilization of ties between the two countries. China saying that, or positioning that, it met the U.S. on its soil. It matched the U.S., didn't back down on key issues. A message as much for his own people who are watching, but also a message to Trump that China feels confident enough to stand up on those key issues like Taiwan.
9: Sources tell CBS News the U.S. is moving to file criminal charges against former Cuban President Raul Castro. CBS's Nicole Skanga says the island nation's reeling over power cuts and fuel shortages.
11: A potential indictment comes as the U.S. increases pressure on Havana. The Trump administration has threatened heavy tariffs on any country that exports oil to Cuba, leading to energy shortages as oil shipments are largely cut off.
9: Now to Akron, Ohio, where a neighborhood's coming together the day after a small plane crashed into a house, touching off a fire.
12: We're going to support them however we need to. This is a great community of homes and people here, and we all come together if there's ever any need.
9: People inside that home got out okay. Two people on the plane were killed. ICE has released the wife of an active-duty U.S. Army soldier and Afghanistan war vet after a month-long detention. Her husband, Sergeant First Class Jose Serrano, tells CBS News.
13: We got to follow every instruction, no? Go to every appointment, be on time, and continue working with my lawyers and see if at the end we can fix this situation with my wife.
9: Africa's top health agency has declared an Ebola outbreak in the Democratic Republic of Congo, reporting more than 200 cases and 65 deaths. CBS's Dr. Celine Gounder.
4: It's on the border with South Sudan and Uganda. You're dealing with gold miners, migrant workers, ADF militants in the area, which makes it harder for healthcare workers to do the contact tracing and the testing. So there are a lot of factors here that make this a pretty high-risk situation.
9: North America's largest commuter rail system could be hit by a strike this weekend.
14: Five unions representing half of the Long Island Railroad's workforce are set to go on strike a minute after midnight, barring a last-minute deal. The two sides have agreed on 9.5% pay raises over 3 years, but they're stuck on a fourth year. Union leader Kevin Sexton.
15: At this point, the parties are very far apart.
14: Russ Goldstein is one of the LIRR's 300,000 daily commuters.
16: That's going to cause mass hysteria. I mean, everyone's going to be rushing around. It's going to be terrible.
14: The two sides are holding more talks today. Michael Wallace, CBS News, New York.
9: The Dow is down 489. This is CBS News.
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2: 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A 31-year-old man faces charges after police say they raided a Bridgeton apartment and found meth, mushrooms, and more. Police say they searched an apartment on North High Street this week where they found quantities of meth, mushrooms, LSD, and fentanyl. Michael Walsh was arrested at the scene and charged with several drug-related violations and breaking conditions of release. Walsh was taken to the Cumberland County Jail. Police say the investigation is ongoing and additional charges are possible. Lawmakers in Maine and New Hampshire are pressing the Federal Labor Relations Authority to explain why it refuses to process labor complaints from workers at the Portsmouth Naval Shipyard in Kittery. Senator Susan Collin and Janine Shaheen authored a bipartisan letter after the agency cited President Donald Trump's executive order limiting collective bargaining rights for federal employees. The lawmakers argue recent court rulings block parts of that order, meaning that the labor complaint should be handed. And a real estate developer has filed a lawsuit in York County against the town of Elliott. Fred Fosley of Sea Dog Realtor says the town has stopped paying him in a tax agreement that was arranged so he could build a major retail center and senior housing project.
19: I'm owed over $100,000, myself and my partners. $100,000. It's not a show. This isn't a game.
2: Our news partners at CBS 13 reports that the lawsuit claims that the town improperly stopped reimbursing Sea Dog Realtor for project's cost under a tax financial agreement dating back in 2009. And the latest drought map for Maine shows improving conditions.
20: Currently, about 11% of the state is experiencing severe drought, which is down from 22% earlier this week. Severe drought conditions are now only present in the southern portion of the state, including Cumberland and York counties. For the first time in a while, a portion of the state is under no drought advisory, including most of Aroostook County in northern Maine. Jason Taylor, News Radio WGAN.
2: Speaking of the weather, here's your latest AccuWeather forecast from Andy Robb.
21: Occasional rain this afternoon, otherwise clouds, a high 56. Clearing tonight, low 45. Mostly sunny for tomorrow, the high on Saturday, 72. Sunday, mostly sunny, high 81. Monday, sunshine and a few clouds, a high 66. Head on Tuesday, high 86.
2: Right now in Portland, it's 51 and rainy. Next high tide at Portland Harbor is 10:33 tonight. 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
34: Grace!
35: And when we say millennial with the mic, we mean fat Gen Zer with the mic. I'm a step down from Grace Curley, I admit it. Everybody is. What are you going to do? I'm Tom Shattuck. I'm in for Grace for today. Grace is back Monday. I'm thrilled to join you. I am just floating on air here because, you know, Grace and Howie yesterday talked about J.D. Vance in Maine. And, of course, I worked for the Maine Wire, and we were covering the event. I wasn't there. But, man, you could feel the electricity just, you know, from Massachusetts where I was. And some of the great reporting those guys did. And some of the just the color of the place. There is so... I understand if you're in Massachusetts or Maine or Connecticut that we're all dealing with the same absolute insanity on the left. But it was on display in Maine yesterday in a way that I have rarely seen. I don't even get the new rules of being a wacko protester. They had like, inflatable like, pool appliances as if there was going to be a flood or something. I don't even know anymore. I used to think that this is what democracy looks like was dumb enough. No, we are deep, deep into psychosis here. Somebody who was at the event yesterday, who actually got to ask J.D. Vance a question, was Seamus Othot of the Maine Wire. And Seamus, welcome to the Grace Curley Show. Great to talk to you again. And give me a snapshot of the takeaway that you think the impact of the Vance visit had yesterday.
0: Hey, thanks for having me on. I thought that the event went super well. It was great to see all of the Maine Wire's reporting on fraud in the state vindicated by the president coming and specifically crediting us. So I thought that it was a good event. There was a ton of people there. The crowd seemed very pleased. Not so happy with the legacy media who have been ignoring it.
35: Oh, that was a great moment. But, you know, It seemed to me, and I wasn't in the room like you were, that this was almost like a first responder arrival. Because, you know, with the reporting that you've been doing, the Feathersome's been doing, that we've been breaking up there, there's a serious, serious problem. There's a bunch of serious problems in Maine. But this fraud is an absolute DEFCON 1 situation. And it felt like that the crowd there was relieved that help was on the way. Am I right?
0: Yeah, absolutely. Because they've been seeing this. It's very obvious when you look at the fraudulent businesses what they're doing. So they're relieved that finally something might be done to stop millions and millions of their dollars being sent to illegal immigrants who then make their money and fly off to Turkmenistan. and Mills certainly hasn't been doing anything on this. She's actually been working actively to hinder investigations or hinder any enforcement activity because in her most recent budget, she signed a provision that essentially will force state taxpayers to pay for any federal funding that's cut from these places if the federal government determines that they're fraud and cuts them off.
35: Yeah, let's play that cut, actually. It's cut 17, and I thought it was very interesting. And a lot of people don't know this, and J.D. Vance didn't really know this yesterday, that's what Mills is doing a workaround to get people Medicaid money if the feds cut her off.
1: Seamus Othot with the Maine Wire. In the recent budget, Janet Mills and the Democrats enshrined essentially protections for fraudsters. If they get their federal funding cut, the state will pay for them. How do you think that can be fought on the federal level without just taking those currently diffuse costs and putting them even more directly onto the Maine taxpayers?
3: Well, I had not heard of that. Unfortunately, it doesn't shock me. And I think that this is where when we talk about what can you do, what is my advice to you in order to stop the fraud? Advice number one is throw the people that enable the fraud the hell out of office. They're not worthy of your support. And it's going to keep happening unless we kick them out of office. But the answer is we have a number of tools of the federal government to force compliance with our anti-fraud statutes and anti-fraud provisions. We're working very hard, again, to work with these states. But if the states aren't going to work with us, we're going to force them to comply with the anti-fraud mandate. It's very simple. We're going to use those tools at every step of the way. I don't, frankly, care whether the far left politicians in this or that state try to protect the fraudsters. We're not going to protect them under the Trump administration. And that is my solemn promise to every person in the state.
35: isn't that nice to hear? Isn't that nice to hear? Just like the earnestness that this guy brought there. And let me ask you something, just taking aside for a second, Seamus. I haven't talked to too many vice presidents. I think maybe none. Were you nervous?
0: I was somewhat nervous, but mostly just because I didn't want to mess up my wording and embarrass myself in a live event.
35: Yeah, you used a fancy word in there, too. I would have thrown that right out and never been able to find it right in the when I needed it. So another part of yesterday that I really loved was the protesters outside. And this woman, to me, this woman absolutely is a quintessential emotionally broken leftist that we're dealing with. You get them in Massachusetts, Maine, Connecticut. You see them all over the place. This is cut eight. And listen to this woman says this literally, cut eight, and she means it.
4: You guys, I don't, I'm not from Maine.
5: Yeah.
4: But you guys, especially if you go down south, the southern Maine, like, or go down east, okay? You raise your kids this way. You raise your kids to be just as ignorant, but when it's displayed, oh my God, we can't have that. You raise your kids to be racist. You raise your kids in this state to do it. Don't tell me you don't. I live in Milo, where the first KKK march was in broad daylight, the largest in the nation. I live in Milo, where they take pride in the KKK. Don't come out and say Graham Plattner did something different than any other Mainer. But he grew up, and he realized that what he did was wrong. He grew up. Most of you don't. Most of the racists don't. That's the difference between him and anyone else.
35: Seamus, he grew up apparently last year.
0: Yeah, I appreciate the implication that all Mainers have secret Nazi tattoos. That's pretty funny. And that you're all secretly, everyone in Maine, all of us are secretly indoctrinating our children with Nazi propaganda and teaching them to be KKK members.
35: Yeah, it's among other things, it's... the ROI on Nazism in 2026 is not great. Most people are trying to get their kids to stay off screens for 5 seconds and eat and stop, in my case, and have kids stop writing on the walls of every wall in my house. It's like but Seamus, she believes this. This is not hyperbole for her. She literally believes this, and she's not the only one. Those people out there with the inflatable furniture, they all believe that there are Nazis and that we're all part of it.
0: Yeah, absolutely. And there was another woman who I spoke to who was talking about the ICE agents wearing masks and saying that they were kidnapping people and taking them to concentration camps. And I tried pretty hard to get a straight answer from her about why she thinks that ICE detention facilities are concentration camps. And she could not give me a clear answer on that.
35: Yeah, no. I mean, they literally. You've seen them. Didn't you get one of the whistles at one point? We've got in Massachusetts and Maine and Connecticut. Those are all within the Howie's markets here. There are people looking around saying there are brown shirts going and kidnapping innocent people. These are the same people. Like that woman, you know that she tells her children, if she has children. She tells her children that, look out, little Johnny, probably some of your black and brown friends are going to go missing soon because the mean guy in the Oval Office is doing it. So they live this life and believe every part of it. And it would be fine if they didn't pollute other people, including their own kids.
0: Yeah, absolutely. They definitely, they are certainly teaching their children this and just traumatizing their children. It's the same people who were traumatizing their children saying if you walk outside without a gas mask on in 2020, you're going to die. It was the same people.
35: It's amazing. Up where I live, there's a there's this bear on the side of the road. It's a sculpture of a bear. It's a wooden, you know, like a fun sculpture of a bear. And for the guy who owns it is a very big progressive. And during COVID, he made it into the Grim Reaper and said, I'm coming for you because you didn't take your vaccine. And the bear, right where that is a school bus stop. So all the little kids had to see that. So they got the message that they're going to die now. The Grim Reaper's coming for them unless they get their Fauci ouchies. I mean, you've been covering this stuff. It's just getting worse.
0: Yeah, they do this on so many issues. It seems like at some point you would want to take a step back and think, if I'm on the side that one of our main political pushes is scaring children, whether it be COVID, vaccines, the climate change stuff, or that ICE is going to arrest everybody you know who isn't white. If you're the side that's primarily using scaring children as a tactic, maybe you're the bad guy.
35: Imagine that. Yeah, if you're on the side of where you're wrestling with law enforcement, maybe you've done something wrong. Maybe it's not a natural thing to wrestle law enforcement and try to run over them. But these Democratic politicians egg this on. They encourage people, get out there, get out in the streets, and engage. And then they act as if when the lesbian poet tries to run over a cop and he shoots her, they act as if, you know, that ICE just snuffed somebody out wantonly, you know, on the streets. So they use this, like, they encourage the behavior, the left, and then they use the narrative to encourage more behavior and to scare people into voting for them.
0: Yeah, absolutely. And I think we see the fruits of that in the protests, where I thought it was a relatively smaller than I was expecting, but I think they sent an elite squad, because there was one man there who had this entire anti-Trump shrine set up, including toilet paper printed with Trump's face on it. And I asked him how he managed to compile all of this, and he told me he spent years of hard labor investing in this anti-Trump paraphernalia.
35: Well, Seamus, how do you suppose he was able to do that while also working a full-time job?
0: He said that he did have a full-time job, so I don't know what he was doing there on a Thursday morning at 9:30 a.m.
35: Yeah.
0: I think that's why it took him years.
35: Yeah, possibly barista work is occupying the rest of his time. So J.D. Vance was good. Paula Page was good. Down the street, Shenna Bellows, if you guys don't remember Shenna Bellows, she's the Secretary of State for Maine. She just recently made a rule that federal unmarked cars couldn't remain unidentifiable, so that, you know, it'd be easier to attack them. And she's the one who tried to keep Trump off the ballot. She, by dictate, decided that in 2024, that Donald Trump wasn't allowed to be on the ballot in Maine. She seemed to be giving a speech yesterday in front of what I assume was a piece of unfinished IKEA furniture. What was she doing?
0: She was giving a counter speech to J.D. Vance's anti-fraud address. I think she was with Jordan Wood, mm-hmm. and State Auditor Matt Dunlap, who has himself previously identified and acknowledged fraud. So I don't know what he was doing there, but it's the old thing. Mills did it in her post-speech statement, where they essentially say, no, actually, Maine is great at stopping fraud. We don't know. You're just lying.
35: Well, Seamus Othot of the Maine Wire, before I let you go, according to WGME, the CBS affiliate in Maine, it's alleged fraud in Maine. None of this stuff is it's all vapor. It's just alleged.
0: Oh, of course. That's why they shut off Gateway Community Services billing.
35: Yeah. There's going to be a lot more alleged fraud being exposed as well, thanks to the good work of Seamus Othot and my colleagues over at the Maine Wire. Seamus, thank you, my friend. All right. When we get back, we're going to have some more great audio. Some of the stuff that you've already heard, so I've got some new stuff, too, that you haven't heard. It's an exciting day. I kind of feel like we're turning the corner here on progress and absurdity. The number is 844-500-4242, 844-500-4242. My name is Tom Shattuck. I'm in for Grace Curley. 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
35: Good afternoon. It was kind of a nice day. It needs to stop raining for 10 seconds so I can mow my lawn. What's left of my lawnmower.
2: You and me too, buddy.
35: Oh, I've missed the window, man. And now my thing doesn't it doesn't drive, so I have to push it, and the grass is heavy.
2: Oh, no.
35: Oh, come on. When it drives, it's night and day. It's a pleasure. Pushing it is...
2: I feel your pain. One of my cup holders is a crack in it, so...
35: I'm of advanced age.
2: Yeah, Taylor. The beer gets flat very quickly on my rider.
35: I've got a rider. It's just it's a monument to riders because it's broken in my lawn, and I'm not a real man, so I don't know how to fix it. 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Taylor, what is the poll question and what are the results thus far?
2: Today's poll question, which you can vote in at gracecurlyshow.com, is what's the biggest fraud state? Maine, Minnesota, or California?
35: Oh, this is tough. This is tough. Obviously, California's got the biggest population, and it's been overridden for a long time. Minnesota's got the governor, who's very masculine, and the mayor of Minneapolis, who's also very masculine, who enjoys Somali food, but then Maine is also just riddled. It's unrecognizable.
2: And flown under the radar for so long.
35: Yes, yeah. And they're entrenched. Oh, people have made so much money. New Mainers have made a lot of money. I'm going with Maine.
2: 0% say what? Maine. 69% say California. 31% say Minnesota.
35: No. It is everywhere. It is thorough and everywhere in Maine. Just talk about the reason why the Trump administration calls Steve Robinson is that it's everywhere in Maine, and there's only one journalistic outfit that's going and blowing it all up. 844-500-4242. I've noticed that we got a text message that there's an explosion in Maine. We are covering that as we speak. Let's go to Cut 9. This is John Featherston. Asked J.D. Vance a question, and I think Vance is just so absolutely on it. Cut 9. Is it John Featherston? Oh, I'm sorry about that. Where's the other one? Okay, let's do cut 12. This is J.D. Vance talking about the origin story of why he's in Maine, really.
13: If you look at the illegal immigrant communities who have taken benefits that ought by rights go to the people in this room, what you have in Maine is a festering problem where people have been taken advantage of and they've been stolen from, and your government hasn't done anything about it. You ask yourself, why did Maine go from a state that did not have a serious fraud problem to one where I can honestly say it's one of the worst states in the union? And I'll give you two answers and two politicians. Number one is Janet Mills, and number two is Joe Biden. And thankfully, one of them has already been kicked to the curb.
35: 844-500-4242. Right back with your phone calls. And J.D. Vance, my name is Tom Shattuck.

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1: This is a Bloomberg Money Minute. An anonymous bidder paid more than $9 million to have lunch with NBA superstar Steph Curry and Warren Buffett next month in the 95-year-old Buffett's hometown of Omaha, Nebraska. The winner could bring up to 7 guests, and all that money is going to benefit Glide, a San Francisco-based charity to help that city's homeless. Higher oil prices now at $105.50 a barrel are fueling worries about rising inflation and central banks like our own Federal Reserve having to keep interest rates higher for longer to keep a lid on rising prices. That's why the Dow and the S&P right now are both down 1%. The Nasdaq is down 1.3%. Starbucks is cutting an additional 300 corporate jobs. They're going to close regional offices in Atlanta, Chicago, Dallas, and in Burbank, California. And in a social media post overnight, President Trump said construction of his White House ballroom is ahead of schedule. It should open around September of 2028. Tom Busby, Bloomberg Radio.
2: CBS News brief. President Trump touts trade deals he says he struck with China at his summit.
3: The farmers are going to be very happy. They're going to be buying billions of dollars of soybeans.
2: Buying soybeans, and he says China's agreed to buy 200 airplanes from Boeing. Trump says he's not made a decision on whether a major sale of U.S. arms to Taiwan will move forward. Bad scene today in southern Maine.
4: Multiple firefighters injured after explosion, burn injuries.
2: Sound courtesy of Broadcastify. Police say a mass casualty response underway at a lumber yard in Searsmont, Maine, after an explosion. Sources tell CBS News the U.S. is poised to bring criminal charges against Cuba's former leader, Raul Castro. CBS's Olivia Gazis.
5: It's the latest pressure point that the Trump administration is using to escalate its campaign. In addition to choking off oil supplies, issuing new sanctions, increasing intelligence surveillance flights near Cuba.
2: CBS News Brief, I'm Steve Kathan.
6: 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A woman is dead after a house fire in Mableton in northern Maine. A fire crews were called to the scene yesterday afternoon, where they found the woman inside while putting the fire out. The home is at a total loss. The body of the woman who died has been taken to the chief medical examiner in Augusta to determine her identity and manner and cause of death. The cause of the fire remains under investigation. Dog owners are facing some restrictions in Scarborough. Starting tomorrow at Higgins Ferry and Pine Point Beach, dogs are not allowed from 9 a.m. until 5 p.m. Dogs are allowed off-leash under voice control from dawn until 9 a.m. and again from 5 p.m. until sunset. Visitors to those spots are asked to check the signs for restricted areas. And two people are now millionaires after splitting a recent $4 million jackpot.
7: The Maine State Lottery says the winners bought their Mega Bucks tickets at a Circle K in Bethel and a Big Apple in Gray. Maine Lottery says one of the winners stopped at a store just to get some change and bought a lottery ticket while they were there, is now celebrating the winnings. Another player happened to have the same sequence of numbers, so both are splitting the $4 million jackpot. Jason Taylor, News Radio, WGAN.
6: Now your latest AccuWeather forecast from Andy Robb.
8: Cloudy this afternoon, occasional rain, high 56. Clear tonight, low 45. Mostly sunny for tomorrow, high 72. Sunday, sunny and breezy, high 81.
6: Right now in Portland, it's rainy and 52 degrees. Next high tide at Portland Harbor is 10:33 tonight. I'm Andy Mounter, and you're listening to WGAN.
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11: 844-500-4242. That is the number. I am Tom Shattuck in for Grace today. Interesting stuff going on. The Main Wire, by the way, does have... I'm trying to do an ad for the Main Wire. It's just that I got a text about it, and they do have that story covered in Maine. A huge explosion up there.
12: Searsmont, the lumber mill.
11: Exactly. A reported silo explosion in Searsmont on Friday morning triggered a massive emergency response with first responders from multiple departments rushing to the scene amid reports of numerous injuries in a mass casualty incident. That's terrible. Good God, I hope they can get the help they need. 844-500-4242. We can go to the phones. Let's go to, Lisa. Hey, Lisa, what's going on?
13: Hey, how are you?
11: Good.
13: I'm glad you're filling in for Grace. You're doing a great job. But I wanted to just make the contrast between what I think is the crux of the issue, which is the fraudulent Medicaid fraudulent things. It increased ever since COVID. But whatever. Okay, so I think that whatever the difference between the foreign-born and the native-born is the natives kind of feel guilty after, like, a few applications. The foreign-born don't have any loyalty. They don't have any concern. They don't have any guilt. They don't have the same kind of, like, guilt and things that the native-born people would have. They would think, okay, native-born people would think, okay, we're going to get caught, A, B, this ain't good, and C, we shouldn't do this. But the foreign-born are thinking, okay, let's see how much we can get for the next application, and they keep doing it, and it keeps going, because the Medicaid and the government never checks. They don't check, and they surely don't check to see if you're foreign or native born. And not that that should matter, but they don't care.
11: Yeah.
13: The government doesn't care.
11: Well, Lisa, I think a couple of things are happening. I think you're getting to what would be considered in many progressive circles a forbidden conversation. But yeah, a lot of these new Mainers do not have American values. They don't have Judeo-Christian values. They could care less. They come from places in Africa where you would absolutely defraud the government by default. And they don't feel like you and I, if we got in a position here where we would, were we defrauding Medicaid, we got to go to our kids' soccer game and stand next to other parents. And, you don't want to feel like a disgrace or rip those people off so you're connected to the community. But the community has been imported in Maine, and so they're not pinging off of native-born Mainers. They're pinging off each other, the new Mainers. And unfortunately, it's become a problem. You're right. I've never seen at all once, and I've watched dozens of interactions, any bit of sorrow or any contrition by any of these fraudsters at all. As a matter of fact, I don't see them really gloating either. They're almost like sociopathic. They have zero feeling of empathy about what they're doing, and they have zero compassion. A lot of times they're supposed to be helping people in home health care situations, and they could care less. When reporters go in there and disrupt them, they just feel put out and bothered by it. So, yeah, it is definitely a problem. And, yes, I mean, you can trace the whole thing back to, Obamacare and then expanding Obamacare. And all the states saying, hey, we'll just come on, the more the merrier. And in Maine, much like Minnesota now, you've got a solid Democratic voting bloc. So the Democrats look the other way. And they look the other way to the extent where I'm amazed that they're able to do it. And so if there's a bunch, in Lewiston, Maine, there's been a bunch of shootings this year. We report on these shootings. We've had reporters now talk to Lewiston city councilors and say, hey, can you react to the shooting? Now, that should be easy enough. React to the shooting. Shooting is not a gotcha question. It's actually a layup question. All I have to do is come out with some doublespeak political, generality, some whatever, generic statement. But they won't answer anything. They won't talk to the press at all. We had Graham Plattner the oyster farmer, which was not really an oyster farmer, but we had him, we asked him to react to a shooting 2 weeks ago, didn't say a word. Can you just react to the shooting? You're running to be a senator and to represent the entire state, one of 100, in the U.S. Senate, and you can't react to a shooting. You can't, no word, no, no, they just simply won't talk. They are, it's more than obtuse. These people have just become downright, they've just lost it. They're disconnected. This is not the old days when a Democrat was somebody who just wanted bigger government. These people are true believers in progressivism. It's this weird post-Marxist brutalism that they love. And the chaos, they find to be of utility. So it's, we're way past Rahm Emanuel saying, don't let a good emergency go to waste. These people create the emergencies, and then they react to it with overreach. And then repeat, repeat, repeat, repeat. And they were big time empowered by COVID. We all saw it. You saw it. I saw it. You saw that these people, these, you know, the Board of Health in your town put police tape around a merry-go-round, or not a merry-go-round, the playground. Like police tape? My kid wasn't allowed to use the slide in 2020? Really? For what? You made all the little kids in the softball team wear masks and like inhale, you know, the mask became filthy and they couldn't breathe. All these people got just wildly drunk with power. And it doesn't take much. We're just talking to somebody about this. You can have a supervisor at work who has a little bit of power and they exercise it immediately and they get a high from it. Well, Democrats have always been in your business and they love the power. They love the power, and that's why you can't have a football team named the Sachems anymore, because they can take that from you. Now, they don't care about the Sachems. They don't really care about what's happening with Indians. They care about that you care about the Sachems, and they're going to take that from you. So now, you know, I grew up in Winchester. We used to have the Sachems. We can't have it anymore because a bunch of blow-in progressives said, no, you can't have that. You can't have that because you were mean to the Indians and we're on stolen land. Now, of course, if you're living in Winchester, your house is probably minimum worth at least $1.5 million. They're not giving back the stolen land. They're keeping that land. And they're keeping the Beamer and the Range Rover. And they're keeping the refurbished Victorian house. They're not giving back anything. But they're taking from you, the Sachems. That's just how these people operate. By the way, that reminds me. Last time I was in for Howie, I think, I had said... And we got some great calls on it. I had asked, it said that my sister-in-law is moving to Massachusetts. They live in D.C. right now, and she has a good job. She's going to relocate with her husband and one-year-old baby to Massachusetts. Last time I asked you where in Massachusetts should they move to, and we got some good suggestions. One of them was Woburn, Mass., and there's a few others as well. Although, you know, any house in Massachusetts, we've been helping them look for houses and everything. If it's, it doesn't matter where it is, if it's in Reading or Groveland, Massachusetts, it's a million. Just amazing, like how expensive things are here. But just thinking about why would you live in Massachusetts at all now? Why are we doing this? You got somebody with a rifle in Memorial Drive just blasting away. Who the, you know, the justice system, the legal system in Massachusetts, let go, let them right out. There you go. See you. Who do, I had a run in with cops before. And this is commonplace. You have all these sexual assault.

0: The move is New Hampshire. If you can escape New England at all, then get down to North Carolina. But no way. No way paying $1 million for a house up here. No. No. No. New Hampshire's got to be the move. I can't imagine, like, why not? If you have a reason, make your pitch for Massachusetts to me. 844-500-4242. 844-500-4242. I can't think of a pitch for Massachusetts. There's the beach. New Hampshire has about 15 miles of beach. Maine has a lot of beach. Then again, Maine's not America anymore. But, I mean, how good are our beaches anyway? I know the Cranes Beach is nice and Singing Beach is nice. But it doesn't compare, like, with the really good beaches of the world. No. My new suggestion to my sister-in-law is go to New Hampshire and live like an American. Sure, you're going to have to get a snowblower, but that is life. 844-500-4242, that is the number. When we get back, we're going to have a little bit of Brandon Gill, who is just fantastic. Fantastic. Grace played, and Howie played a little bit of the sheriff being, Commonwealth Attorney Steve Descano being grilled by Jim Jordan and some other people. Well, a couple of Brandon Gill cuts here, too, are just fantastic. He's, like, the best guy. Howie's been trying to get him. I thought Dinesh D'Souza was going to get him for Howie. 844-500-4242. Right back with your phone calls. My name is Tom Shattuck. This is The Grace Curley Show.
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6: Why? You're a man of impeccable musical taste. There's no way that is from your collection.
7: No, I don't think so. I curated all these songs for Grace's taste.
6: Oh, I see. Ooh, what an indictment. That's a tough one. That's Low Rider, right? A new version of, or a different?
7: No, segment? That was Funky Town.
6: Oh, okay. Okay. Well, what do I know? Okay. 844-500-4242. 844-500-4242. That is a number. I want to hit this Brandon Gill audio. Brandon Gill, you know him. He is a Republican from Texas. Young, dashing, handsome, smart young man who's just totally not intimidated to go after people, and he's just a one-man wrecking crew, and he's become the most viral thing out there. We'll go to Cut 18. This is him with Virginia Commonwealth Attorney Steve Descano.
8: I want to better understand how you weigh an illegal alien's immigration status whenever you're making charging decisions. Do you know who Ander Jose Cortez Mendez is? Are you familiar with that case?
9: Yes, sir.
8: Okay, this is a Guatemalan illegal alien who was arrested in March of 2024. He was initially charged with, quote, carnal knowledge of a 13 to 14-year-old. Just for those of us who aren't lawyers, can you describe just very briefly what does carnal knowledge of a 13 to 14-year-old mean in this context?
9: Well, sir, generally a charge like that would typically refer to underage sex.
8: Okay, so he raped an underage person, an illegal alien who raped an underage American. Your office reduced those charges to a misdemeanor charge of consensual sex with a child 15 years and older. You offered him a 90-day suspended jail sentence. Is that correct?
9: Sir, based on the evidence that we had in the case?
8: So it is correct.
9: But it's not related to the policy, sir.
8: So that is correct. I just want to ask you, whenever you were making that charging decision to reduce the charge, how did you weigh the defendant's immigration status?
9: Well, sir, to be clear, I was not the lead prosecutor in that case.
8: It was your office.
9: Oh, absolutely, sir. I, of course, rely on my team of
6: 50-some attorneys
9: to do cases. But I think what is important is that oftentimes, as you know, sir, as a prosecutor, you know, we're constrained by the evidence. We're constrained.
8: I just need
9: by
8: to know how did you weigh? How did you take into account the defendant's immigration status?
9: Well, sir, again, I'm saying
8: making that decision. How did your office make that determination?
9: Well, what I would say is that, and thank you for clarifying. If you take a look at the immigration consequences policy.
6: And it gets worse, unbelievably. Cut 19.
8: Let me ask it a different way. Did your office reduce charges against this illegal alien from a felony rape charge to a misdemeanor charge with a 90-day suspended jail sentence in part because this was an illegal alien in question.
9: No, this was evidentiary based.
8: It was evident. There was no, it had nothing to do with the defendant's immigration status.
9: Sir, when
8: your testimony?
9: If you read the policy, you'll see that.
8: Did it have anything to do with the defendant's immigration status? It's just yes or no.
9: Well, sir, it was based on the evidence.
8: I'm asking you, was their immigration status part of the evidence?
9: I don't believe so.
8: Yes or no? You don't believe so. Your policy says that you shall consider their immigration
9: actually,
8: status.
9: Sir, if you actually read the whole policy, it explicitly carves out cases.
8: Prosecutors shall consider the collateral immigration consequences of the specific crimes the defendant is charged with and the detrimental impact that deportation removal has on the families.
9: It also mentions that it's not outcome determinative.
8: I understand, and I'm asking you if your office weighed the defendant's immigration status in making your charging decisions here.
9: Oh, again, sir, I was not the lead prosecutor in this
8: case. I'm asking for your office. I understand you're not the lead.
9: Exactly. I just want to be clear. But the way that the policy is written, that case should not have fallen under the rubric of this policy. This is a narrow policy and is meant to be a narrow policy.
8: An illegal alien, I think that would qualify, would it not?
9: Well, no, sir, because, again, the way that the policy is being presented as it is outcome determined
8: there would be immigration consequences based on what charge you bring. That would clearly apply to this case.
9: No, sir. That's the reason why I mentioned earlier you read a portion but not the entire two paragraphs of this subhead.
8: Prosecutors shall consider. I just want to know, yes or just give me a yes or no answer. Did you take into account the defendant's immigration status?
9: Sir, again, I was not. But the way the policy,
8: did your office,
9: the
8: take
9: way
8: it,
9: the policy
8: yes no
9: is written,
8: question.
9: No, they should not have taken.
8: They should not have
9: that. That is not outcome determinative in a case like this, sir.
8: Great.
6: Yeah. In other words, they're playing favorites, and we all know they're playing favorites, and we know. You know, one of the good things in Massachusetts is that they don't even really pretend. I mean, the mayor has segregated parties, and they do it right in your face and say, yeah, we're doing it. This is the black party. You don't know, the whites aren't coming to this party. They do it right in your face. Look, the audacity of these people. What was the other town recently that that was hiring based on if you were to minority status? It's everywhere. It's everywhere. These people who go in, progressives who go in, activists, their job is never done. They're always doing the activist-y thing wherever they go. And if it's not in an HR department where they pollute the entire organization, which we've certainly seen happen, then it's in municipal government or state government or your local government. You've seen these people. You've seen these small towns. Why is Wellesley, Massachusetts doing a referendum on the Iran war? What's going on here? But they're serious. They think that's their job. They think changing the world from Wellesley, from Winchester, from Lexington, they think their job is to change the world and change you. And so that's what they're going to do. And they believe that they know how to do it because they look at their Lexington place or their Winchester place and their Wellesley place and they say, my place is huge because I'm a good person. 844-500-4242. This is the Grace Curley Show. Stay with us.
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5: I'm Steve Kathan. We're hearing from President Trump, who's on his way back to Washington after his summit in China.
6: The president says his talks with China's President Xi were very successful.
7: A lot of great trade deals, including over 200 planes from Boeing with a promise of 750 planes.
6: In addition, Trump says he discussed removal of what he calls the nuclear dust from Iran's nuclear sites.
7: The only one that can remove it is China or the U.S. We're the only ones with the equipment.
6: The president also said he made no commitment to President Xi on Taiwan, which China views as its own. Linda Kenyon, CBS News, Washington.
5: Now to southern Maine and what authorities describe as a mass casualty event at a lumber mill.
8: There's been a huge explosion. The silo just exploded.
5: That emergency call, courtesy of Broadcastify in Searsmont, Maine, the number of casualties not clear and the cause of that explosion is not known. Sources tell CBS News the U.S. is set to file criminal charges against Cuba's former leader, 94-year-old Raul Castro. CBS's Olivia Gazis.
9: It has to do with a 1996 shoot down of civilian planes flown by a humanitarian group, Brothers to the Rescue, by Cuban fighter jets. It killed four people. For decades, the U.S. has maintained that those planes were illegally targeted in international airspace. The Cuban government argues it was defending its own sovereign airspace.
5: Tennessee Democrat Steve Cohen says he's ending his reelection campaign. His congressional district has been carved up by a GOP redistricting move. Overseas, there's an Ebola outbreak in the Democratic Republic of Congo. CBS's Dr. Celine Gounder is gathering information.
10: The Africa CDC has confirmed there are almost 250 suspected Ebola cases, 65 deaths in Ituri province, which is in eastern Congo. Only 20 of those cases have been tested, so they're just starting to get going with the testing. 13 of the 20, though, have tested positive, which is quite a high positivity rate.
5: U.S. Attorney Jeanine Pirro says a stepped-up effort will be aimed at reducing crime in the nation's capital with a focus on offenses carried out by young people, and she says parents could bear some responsibility.
11: If you drop your kid off and you fail to supervise them or you let them skip school to join the chaos, you are going to face fines, court-ordered classes, and possible jail time.
5: Starbucks says it's laying off 300 corporate employees and closing some American offices as part of its turnaround efforts. No coffee house employees are affected. Wall Street, right now the Dow is down 434 points, the S&P down 7. This is CBS News.
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13: 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Right now, emergency crews are on the scene of a massive fire in Searsmont where a possible explosion happened. Crews at the Robbins Lumber on Main Street South battling the flames. An apparent burn victim was trying to drive themselves to a hospital in Augusta when EMTs intercepted the person off Route 3 in Palermo. In a social media post by Governor Janet Mills, she said she has been briefed on the matter and told people to stay away from the area. We'll have more for you once more info comes in. The Bangor police have arrested a man for allegedly assaulting a woman in a wheelchair. Police have were called to the front of the fire station on Main Street where the woman was found on the ground. The woman told police the person who assaulted her also took her hat. Police found 45-year-old Christopher Gingy nearby with the hat on and arrested him. Gingy was charged on several counts, including assault and disorderly conduct. He was taken to the Penobscot County Jail. Maine Congressman Jared Golden is blasting the Trump administration's plan to build American warships overseas and is introducing a bill to stop it. Golden says the move will lead to layoffs of shipbuilders at Bath Iron Works, while the U.S. Navy wants to employ foreign workers.
0: Good luck selling that as anything but a one-for-one trade-off. I can't believe the Navy would even consider it, and it would be an absolute shame if the Congress approved it.
13: Our news partners at CBS 13 reports Golden plans to introduce an amendment to the National Defense Authorization Act where they would block overseas warship building. Orders for military ships at BIW have fallen from 3 to just 1 next year. And the latest drought map for Maine shows improvement in conditions.
14: Currently, about 11% of the state is experiencing severe drought, which is down from 22% earlier this week. Severe drought conditions are now only present in the southern portion of the state, including Cumberland and York counties. For the first time in a while, a portion of the state is under no drought advisory, including most of Aroostook County in northern Maine. Jason Taylor, News Radio WGAN.
13: Now your latest AccuWeather forecast from Andy Robb.
15: Occasional rain this afternoon, otherwise clouds, a high 56. Clearing tonight, low 45. Mostly sunny for tomorrow, the high on Saturday, 72. Sunday, mostly sunny, high 81. Monday, sunshine and a few clouds, a high 66. Head on Tuesday, high 86.
13: Right now in Portland, it's 51 and rainy. Next high tide at Portland Harbor is 10:33 tonight. 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
25: 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I love her.
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17: Grace Curley.
28: Grace! Tom Shattuck in for Grace Curley today. We're going to get to some Donald Trump sound in a moment, but I've been editing at the top of the hour here. I just did some editing. I'm an editor at a website. So a lot of the stuff comes out of the police log. Just sometimes there are high-level jerks and then there are high-level jerks. Bangor man arrested for stealing a woman's hat and pushing her out of her wheelchair. I mean, a wheelchair is not a nice gesture, but can she just hold onto her hat? The Bangor Police Department arrested a man on Thursday after he allegedly stole a woman's hat and pushed her out of her wheelchair.
29: Who's stealing hats?
28: I don't know. Like, that's kind of like buying a pillow from a yard sale. It's like some things you don't want.
29: Right. Yeah.
28: They absorb things. Somebody else's hat? And who knows what she was wearing, what kind of hat she was wearing? I don't know. Okay, let's see. Approximately 9:53 p.m., officers responded to Main Street in front of the fire department for a welfare check for a woman who had fallen out of her wheelchair. Based on the investigation, police determined that Christopher Gengi, 45, of Bangor, allegedly caused the woman to fall out of her wheelchair and stole her hat. They spotted him in the nearby area wearing the stolen hat. Officers approached the suspect and informed him that he was under arrest. When they attempted to place him in custody, he allegedly resisted arrest, but was subdued when additional officers arrived to assist. He was charged with assault, theft by unauthorized taking, refusing to submit to arrest or detention, and violating conditions of release. All for a hat. What hat is worth taking? Can't even imagine. I had a great Ted Williams, little number 9 hat, Red Sox hat, about 25 years ago. That was a great hat. Just wouldn't steal for it. I can't think of a hat. Maybe a...
1: I was thinking maybe it was a MAGA hat, but then he wore it.
28: Yeah.
1: So if you're stealing a MAGA hat, the presumption is you don't want that MAGA hat being worn.
28: Yeah, usually if you're going to beat on a Trump person, you're not going to, you know, wear accessories like that. It's also just not wise to be wearing a MAGA hat in Bangor, Maine, or actually anywhere in New England. As a matter of fact, other than some enclaves in New Hampshire, maybe. I had a MAGA hat in 2016 with the first campaign. I think I donated money, or my wife donated money, $20 or something, and they gave you a hat. That's how that worked. And it's funny. I gave it to this progressive, this liberal who was in media. I'm not going to give his name out, but he took it as a joke because he knew that Trump would never win. So he accepted it and said, the guy, he's later on become emotionally crippled in the years since. And like, he doesn't talk to me anymore. He doesn't joke. He's having a nervous breakdown on all his social media unless he goes off of it for a while. He's just broken, like Trump did to so many people.
1: I didn't know you were friends with Keith Olbermann.
28: I was, just briefly. He's essentially a local version of Keith Olbermann. But it's funny because I have a bunch of pictures of him in the hat. And I think he would not love to know that those are out there. Let's go to Donald Trump, as a matter of fact. Trump just back from China here, having his way with the press. There is nobody ever, and there never will be somebody, this is cut one, ever, who is as good with the press as Donald John Trump.
2: Are you able to confirm yet that it was a U.S. missile?
3: You were?
2: BBC, for the radio.
3: Late BBC, you mean the ones that put AI in my mouth? The ones that gave me, that had me saying a statement that they now admit was not true? The ones that put terrible words in my mouth and then had to admit that it was fake? The ones that are being sued now for $5 billion and don't know what to do? You're with BBC? They're another fake outfit, yes.
28: Damn straight. They are. They're poison. They're absolutely poison. I'll never get sick of Trump going after these people. It reminds me a little bit of, remember how good it felt when, this is old, I know, but I just watched it again just to remind myself how much they lied to us during COVID. I remember Joe Rogan went after Sanjay Gupta. It was Sanjay Gupta, right? Yeah, or the doctor. And he just, like, he wiggled and sniveled and said, I'm sorry, Joe, maybe we shouldn't have said that about you. Maybe we shouldn't have said that. About, you know, saying that Rogan was eating horse tranquilizer and ivermectin and all that other stuff. And it was just so wonderful to see this guy exposed as just being a snake charlatan. Goodness, I wish they could have done that to Fauci, but unfortunately, he's free and clear. But that's what watching Trump is like that. Like, when he's dealing with this media, he's right. These people are poison. He talked to the New York Times' David Sanger. This is cut two. And remember what the New York Times did just a few days ago, talking, they made out of thin air a whole litany of atrocities that Israel supposedly committed. The same atrocities that, of course, were committed by the Gazans to the Israelis, by Hezbollah and Hamas, by Hamas to the Israelis on October 7th. And Nicholas Kristof ran an opinion piece that read a lot like a news piece that was complete and utter BS. And Trump lets this guy have it.
4: Repeating the bombing, you did it for 38 days.
3: No, we did.
4: And you did not get the political changes in Iran.
3: No, I had a total military victory. But the fake news, guys like you write incorrectly. You're a fake guy, and guys like you write about it incorrectly. We had a total military victory. We knocked out their entire Navy. We knocked out their entire Air Force. We knocked out all of their anti-aircraft weaponry. We knocked out all of their radar. We knocked out all of their leaders, number one. And then we knocked out all of their leaders in the second division. And we knocked out numerous of their leaders in the third division. And they're very confused. We've had a total victory, except by people like you that don't write the truth. You know, you should write. I actually think it's sort of treasonous what you write, but you and the New York Times and CNN, I would say, are the worst.
0: On another war.
3: You should know better. Your editors tell you what to write, and you write it. You should be ashamed of
0: yourself. This is another war.
3: I actually think it's treason. When you write like they're doing well militarily and they have no Navy, no Air Force, no anti-anything. By the way, we knocked out 85% of their manufacturing for missiles. We knocked out everything. We haven't knocked out other than one bridge, and we did because they misbehaved. But we have bridges we could knock out. We could knock out their bridges and their electrical capacity within 2 days. We could knock out the whole thing. And then I read the New York Times and they act like they're doing well. And everybody knows that. That's why your subscribers are way down. You know, the Times subscribers are way down because it's fake news.
0: Way down.
28: According to the New York Times, their subscribers are not down, but... Anyway, you get the point. Yeah, they came out with this intelligence report or these leaked intelligence reports that suggest that some of the Iran stuff isn't busted. I don't know how much veracity there is in that. These intelligence agencies, first of all, it's a vast universe of agencies. And I tend to believe that a lot of their stuff is busted. I tend to believe that. They're not firing missiles anymore, among other things. And if they could, they would, certainly. I think that this war in Iran is going very well. It's just we're stuck at a challenge right now. That's it. You know, to me, this ends with a regime change. This ends with the citizens going in and whacking every member of the IRGC and having a Western-friendly regime change. That might be rose-colored glasses. I know, easier said than done. We've installed some people before. Sometimes it's a short-term success. I don't care. I also think that Iran had it coming. I think that to annihilate these people responsible for killing Americans for the last 50 years, actually, yes, is wonderful, and I'm happy we're doing it. Let's see. Trump, cut number three is Trump on James Tallarico. Grace and Howie have talked about this guy. This guy's running as a candidate in Texas. This really, really weird member of the clergy, supposedly, in Texas. He's very Tim Walzian. I don't get it, but here's cut three. Trump.
5: It's weird.
28: Trump has a few things to say about him.
3: I think the Democrats have a weird candidate.
28: Yeah.
3: Six genders, a real hit on Jesus. This guy is bad news with his mask from relatively recently, and he's a vegan, all of a sudden he's not a vegan. He was a vegan, now all of a sudden he's not. Texas doesn't like vegans. I do believe either one of them will easily win the race. I think that the candidate the Democrats have in Texas is a very flawed, very weak, very pathetic. I think he's a pathetic candidate, especially for Texas.
28: Yeah. He's a weird candidate. The fact that you've got so many Democrats and so many Democrat men who are really concerned with taking children on gender journeys, that's weird. Any other time?
6: For me, prophetic voices like Jesus have helped me reckon with my own whiteness, my own masculinity, my own certainty, my own ego. It's a never-ending process, and it's a painful process.
28: Yeah, that's great. Yeah, when I was doing radio in Connecticut before Mr. Soros fired me, I was we used to cover this local priest who was always quick to tell us how Jesus was exemplified queer existence because he was a young man who hung around with other young men and swam together. And so, yeah, whatever floats your boats.
7: Why are you gay?
28: What is that from again?
7: You are gay.
28: What is that from again?
29: There was a viral video that came out a few years ago of this African TV reporter.
28: Yes!
29: And he had this transgender on him. He said, why are you gay?
7: Oh, why are you gay?
29: Should I call you Mr. or Mrs.?
28: Oh, that's great. That's great. All right, let's go to cut four. This is Donald Trump with on how things went with China. By the way, it looked like that he and Xi Or Grace called him 11. Or was that a Chump Line listener caller called him 11? He and G were getting along really well. Trump likes everybody. It doesn't matter, you know, how brutal they are. The guy just wants to get along with people. And he wrapped up his trip with this summary.
0: They get a lot of their oil, 40% of their oil from that location. So what has happened, and one thing I think that we're going to make a deal on, they've agreed they want to buy oil from the United States. They're going to go to Texas. We're going to start sending Chinese ships to Texas and to Louisiana and to Alaska. And I think that was another thing that was agreed to. That's a big thing.
5: What about liquefied natural gas?
0: It's not that much longer.
5: Gas too?
0: Yeah, everything. Energy.
5: Mm. Energy.
0: That's the one thing. They really need energy. That's the one thing. They have an insatiable appetite for energy. And we have unlimited energy. Do you know, we've now under me, but we now produce more than if you combine Saudi Arabia and before the war, if you took Saudi Arabia, Russia, put them together, we're doing twice as much oil and gas as they are. Think of that. It's amazing.
5: Venezuela, that was word two.
0: Called drill, baby drill, right?
28: Yeah, thank goodness for that. Thank goodness for shale. Thank goodness. This is, you don't really benefit that much in the Northeast, of course, because these states have made sure that we're deficient, and which is why I don't even want to get into it. But how expensive my heating bill was! I've told you guys before that my house is 300 years old this year, and so the wind blows through it, and to heat it costs a lot of money. Usually on a good day, but it is so expensive. It is so expensive that I almost cry. My wife doesn't even let me look at bills anymore because it's a horrific. 844-542-42. That is the number, 844-542-42. When we get back, we're going to have a little bit more on J.D. Vance. I want to also tell you another story about my sister-in-law who's going to be moving, trying to get her to move to New Hampshire and spare herself the regret of buying a house close to New Hampshire like I have. 844-542-42. My name is Tom Shattuck. 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
9: One thing we tell customers, this is not a commodity. 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
13: Governor who's passionate about fixing crime, taxes squeezing Maine family budgets, and extreme politics impacting our schools. 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

0: to get things done. That's Ben Midgley as Maine's next governor. Hi, this is Sonia Midgley. I've been married to Ben for over 2 decades. We grew up in Maine and we're raising our 3 kids here. When Ben heard a local school was focused on extreme politics instead of education, he took action, not for publicity, but because it was right. He leads, just like he built a national company that created 15,000 jobs. I've never been political, and I'll never replace Maine's great former First Lady, Anne LePage, but like Anne, I will always stand strong with Ben for Maine. We need a strong governor. Maine needs Ben Midgley.
1: Paid for by the committee to elect Ben Midgley for governor.
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8: That is the number. Oh, I forgot to check the text. I'll do that at some point. It's open here somewhere. 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Taylor, what is the poll question and what are the results thus far?
9: Today's poll question, which you can vote in at gracecurlyshow.com, is what's the biggest fraud state? Maine, Minnesota, or California?
8: The answer to that question, since California's been under the careful governorship of Gavin Newsom, who's a stand-up and integrity-filled man, and very manly Tim Walz has been handling Minnesota very responsibly, I'm going to go with Maine. Maine is the answer.
9: 5% say Maine, 66% say California, and 29% say Minnesota.
8: It is amazing that Gavin Newsom could be the president. This guy who has just absolutely destroyed California. It's terrible there. It's terrible. And not only that, but did all the wrong things during COVID. He was arresting people in the water in California during COVID while he went and got plastered at the French Laundry with his friends in the medical field. And the Democrats think this is their guy? I mean, you can talk to me all day about how Trump's poll numbers are low. Those guys are psychotics. The left has nobody. They're still trying to make Kamala Harris happen. I know Grace had the audio yesterday. She still hasn't studied anything at all. She still hasn't done anything to learn how to speak at all, to do politics. It's just amazing. Like, somebody tell her to study. Pick up a policy book. Know something about something so that she doesn't just, you know, do the top of mind, a stream of consciousness BS. It's so pathetic. Oh, she's terrible. And she's also responsible.
10: You think you just fell out of a coconut tree?
8: Oh, man. Oh, she's terrible. Who's telling her she's good? Is it Emhoff who's telling her? I know that she spent a lot of time in her life as an attractive woman. Maybe she still is. And guys certainly would as my kids say, would say, glaze you. It's clean. Don't worry about it. And it just means praise you. But she's got no skills. She's got no oratory skills, and her stories are fraudulent. You know, talking about how she used to smoke pot and listen to Tupac in the 80s when Tupac was 6. And there's nothing in her stories about saying freedom. What are you getting? Like, what is everybody doing there? It's so dumb. Oh, California. Oh, it's too bad. I was in Long Beach a few years ago. And Long Beach should be a beautiful town just south of L.A., but it's all homeless camps, and they own all the piers, like all the places where you'd want to go. Queen Mary's down there, but it belongs to the homeless.
3: Freedom!
8: Oh, just think, she said that story multiple times to actual TV, quote, journalists, and they laughed along with her.
3: Uh-huh. Oh, yeah.
8: Ugh. Yeah, it reminds me, when they were in Maine yesterday, our reporter, John Featherston, was covering J.D. Vance. And one of the legacy reporters, a TV guy, said, excuse me, you're in my shot. Excuse me, you're in my shot. And John said, oh, I'm sorry about that. The guy said, where do you work anyway? What is your news outfit? And John said, I'm the Maine Wire. And the guy just kind of scoffed. I was like telling Featherston, you can just haul off and just clock that guy in the future. I mean, come on, really. You're in my shot. Those days are over, loser. 844-500-4242. This is The Grace Curley Show.

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3: CBS News Brief. President Trump says a lot of good business deals were made during his China summit. CBS's Anna Koren.
4: All we've heard from U.S. officials is that China has agreed to buy 200 Boeing jets. Now, that is a lot less than the 500 that was thrown around originally.
3: A judge has declared a mistrial in Harvey Weinstein's rape retrial after the jury said it was deadlocked. Casualties reported after a massive explosion at a lumber mill in Searsmont, Maine. Reporter Brian Sullivan.
5: We probably were a few miles out when we first were able to see the plume of smoke. You can see helicopters around the lumber yard here.
3: 41 Americans being monitored for hantavirus exposure, and the head of the World Health Organization says
6: additional WHO experts in risk communication and community engagement, infection prevention and control, clinical care and logistics will join the WHO team already on the ground in coming days.
3: CBS News Brief, I'm Steve Kaith.
7: 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The South Portland City Council will host a workshop Tuesday on flock cameras, which are the stationary devices that automatically read license plates. The Press Herald reports the meeting will include public comments and the council will discuss whether to change, expand, or discontinue use of those cameras. The council was considering a police request for an additional camera and renewal of the contract with flock, but delayed any decision over public concern. Residents have expressed concerns about the data the cameras collect and who has access to it. Harmsville Fire Administrator Mike Drake has died unexpectedly at the age of 52. The town has not released the cause of Drake's death, but he's being remembered as a lifelong firefighter and leader at multiple departments on the Midcoast. The Press Herald reports Drake was also Harmsville's emergency management agent and fire warden. His job was split between administrative duties and regular shifts as a firefighter. Maine Congressman Jared Golden is blasting the Trump administration's plan to build American warships overseas and is introducing legislation to stop it.

0: Golden says the move will lead to layoffs of shipbuilders at Bath Iron Works, while the U.S. Navy wants to employ foreign workers.
1: Good luck selling that as anything but a one-for-one trade-off. I can't believe the Navy would even consider it, and it would be an absolute shame if the Congress approved it.
0: CBS 13 News reports Golden plans to introduce an amendment to the National Defense Authorization Act that would block overseas warship building. Orders for military ships at BIW have fallen from 3 to just 1 next year. Active with the forecast and meteorologist John Furyk.
2: Damp and chilly for today with occasional rain and drizzle. The high 56, and we'll clear out tonight down to 45. Tomorrow, mostly sunny and much nicer. The high up to 72. Plenty of sunshine, breezy, and very warm Sunday. High 81.
0: 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I'm Jason Taylor, News Radio WGAN.
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4: Ooh, Tom Shattuck in for Grace Curley. Tom Shattuck of the Maine Wire. Who made sport of me, by the way, just moments ago. Woe betide you. Typical Maine liar. Breaking news in the Maine Wire, actually. Huge breaking news from Kelly Loeffler. One day after J.D. Vance's visit to Bangor, the SBA, Small Business Association, has announced the suspension of about 1,500 borrowers in Maine connected to potentially $93 million in fraudulent loans. Loeffler said, state by state, we're identifying fraudsters and ending their open season on taxpayer-funded programs. That is great. That is great. Make it hot. You got to make it hot. The feds need to make it hot. And what are they going to do? What are they, just Mainers going to call the Trump administration Nazis? What's new? That's what they do anyway. You got to cut these people off and claw back. They should claw back a whole bunch of Medicaid money and see how the state of Maine has to recoup that money. How do they cover those costs? They're going to have to make some tough decisions, and maybe somehow these Democrats who have lost their minds somehow maybe will sober up and snap out of it. One of these Democrats is one of these protesters. This is Cut 8. This is the kind of person that we've got to convince. You've got to get through to a person like this. This woman who was up in Bangor yesterday protesting J.D. Vance.
5: You guys, I don't, I'm not from Maine.
6: Yeah.
5: But you guys, especially if you go down south, the southern Maine, like, or go down east, okay? You raise your kids this way. You raise your kids to be just as ignorant. But when it's displayed, oh my God, we can't have that. You raise your kids to be racist. You raise your kids in this state to do it. Don't tell me you don't. I live in Milo, where the first KKK march was in broad daylight, the largest in the nation. I live in Milo, where they take pride in the KKK. Don't come out and say Graham Plattner did something different than any other Mainer. But he grew up, and he realized that what he did was wrong. He grew up. Most of you don't. Most of the racists don't. That's the difference between him and anyone else.
7: If Milo's so racist, why does she still live there?
4: It's a very good question. You'd figure you want to be away from the white supremacy. And apparently, it's an enclave where it's the Klan existence is robust. It's like it's 1924 there. It's amazing. Yeah, why would you want to live anywhere? But obviously, you know, people call Boston racist. People call, and it is, but not the way that people think. But these people have just absolutely lost it. This is Cut 6. This is the candidates for governor in California. There are both Republicans and Democrats in the group. You're going to identify immediately which ones are Democrats just by listening to the answer to this question.
8: As governor, would you increase drilling off the coast of California? Yes or no?
9: Yes, we have to lower gas prices.
4: Republican.
8: Thank you. Mr. Steyer.
10: No way.
8: Ms. Porter.
11: No.
8: Mr. Bianco.
12: Yes.
8: Mr. Villaraigosa.
13: No.
8: Mr. Becerra.
14: Absolutely not.
8: Mr. Mahan.
15: No.
4: Can you imagine that? I understand that we deal with OPEC here, but it can't hurt to have the supply and even the industry. And California taxes the heck out of gasoline. It's already like $7 a gallon in California. These people are insane. No, we're not. No more drilling. Well, how are the people supposed to get heat in the houses? Because you won't let us do modular nuclear either. So you don't want anything. You want zero solutions. You want more of the same. California, they nickel and dime you for everything. Everything. When I was there a couple of years ago, we had to go for one of my sons has allergies, had to get allergy treatment for him. And so we'd have to go to these different places, different like little allergy clinics, labs, and things like that. The parking, there's no free parking. All these places had their own little parking lots, and we're getting killed for $20 here, $20 there, $20 here, $20 there. Go to Starbucks, $30, bang. What is happening? The place is untenable. These places are untenable. And so in Massachusetts now, we're going to charge people to drive into Boston soon? Congestion pricing? Like they did in Manhattan? So for the pleasure of waiting on 93 North in Quincy for 48 minutes when you can see Boston, but you just can't get there, for the pleasure of spending hours a day doing that, you now are going to get taxed more. And once they start, the flyover toll, it's never ending. It never gets rolled back. Unless you can get a bunch of Republicans in there. But these people, they never get sick of it. They never. They cannot be satiated. They don't care if it's expensive. Sucks to be you. That's what they say. 844-500-4242. Let's go to Tom. Hey, Tom. You're on with Tom Shattuck. How's it going?
3: Depressed listening to this, the state of progressives.
4: Yeah.
3: You know, if I go back to the mid-90s, I was working out in the West Coast back then, and I remember when they first shipped Somali refugees from the city of Atlanta up to Lewiston, Maine. I was an avid listener to NPR in those days, and I'm listening to this, and it might have been Nina Totenberg or one of the female talking heads that said, why would you send people from a hot climate to one of the coldest climates in the lower 48. So I have an electrician buddy of mine. His wife works for Maine Department of Health and Human Services.
4: Mm-hmm.
3: And she has informed me that 30 years later, many of these same refugees are still receiving public assistance. Now, if I go back when I lived in Mission Hill, Boston, in the late 70s, early 80s, there were people from Vietnam, Laos, and Cambodia that were refugees that for a very short period of time, it wasn't a career choice. They were given subsidies that, in other words, just to settle here because many of them came here with nothing. And here it is 40 years later, 45 years later, and I'm seeing those refugees that came here have achieved middle-class status.
4: Yep.
3: In many cases in New England, they have surpassed whites as far as family income, which I'm thrilled. I'm thrilled about that. But why are Somalis so special that they can't get skill sets like these other immigrants that didn't speak English, were not familiar with our culture? I mean, they were literally fish out of water when they first got here. And I'm tired of it. I really am. I'm fed up with it. There's no assimilation. These white people that defend them, that, oh, you're just picking on them the way the Irish were picked on. No, we're not picking on them like the Irish were picked on, because, number one, when the Irish came here in the 1840s, there was no relief back then. You know, they had to work for a living. And was there discrimination? Of course. But there is no more governmental discrimination in this country anymore as far as institutional racism.
4: Well, and I would say this. In the Irish had their problems. When Jews came, they had problems. The Italians had problems. There were problems with organized crime among all three as well. And the Lowells and the Cabots before them had their own corruption. No doubt about that. But all of these people generally are of Judeo-Christian backgrounds. And so the value system amongst, these people off the boat from Ireland was very similar to the value system of the Europeans who settled the continent here. And it's just not the same when you're not dealing with Judeo-Christian values. And also, like, we're taking these people here. Like, a lot of these people are just recreating Somalia where they live. And it's no good. It's really, in the long term, it's also no good for them. That Lewiston now, if you're a young Somali kid, then you have to worry about getting shot in the streets now. Great, great. That's great that you've you duplicated what's happening in Somalia with the civil wars on the streets of Lewiston, Maine. But I hear you, Tom. I you just wonder. I mean, now it's just politics because the left wants this because it's a voting block for them, and all that matters to them is that they win elections, and they don't care. And like you said, Tom, and it was a great point, they don't want assimilation because they think that what we're doing is immoral. They think that the West is immoral. They think that Western European culture is immoral. They think that the Enlightenment tendrils, cultural

0: Medicaid and, you know, entitlement systems that are done with discipline and parameters? No, we already destroyed the earth. White, evil white men already destroyed the earth. And now it's okay if everybody else gets treated preferably or with preferential treatment because we're the worst things on the earth. That's what they think. And that's what we vote for in Massachusetts. I was shocked that Maura Healey is actually bringing up this gunman on Memorial Drive and has, you know, publicly spoken out against his release. Like, what do you, I mean, obviously she doesn't mean it, but still, to even say it seems like progress. But they like the brutalism. They like the destruction of this state and all these cities. And even though it hurts marginalized people, they don't care because they feel like they're doing the right thing and they feel like they're paying alms. It's a tithing that's happening as long as they have the right lawn signs, as long as they hire, elect a communist mayor. They are happy. 844-500-4242. My name is Tom Shattuck. 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
1: I think a lot of our listeners know I like to eat. I like to eat the free food. The best kind of food is free, and we get a lot of it here at the Howie Carr Radio Network, and it's gotten me in trouble. You know, I'm a few pounds overweight. I don't really care for it, but, you know, being heavier has been a lifelong battle. And when you're looking for a solution to that problem, you don't want another lifetime for it to go away. You want results now, which is why a lot of people are turning to GLP-1s and everybody's talking about that. And, but you know what you hear about is the side effects of GLP-1s and how scary those can be. That's why scientists have created and doctors have created a weight loss supplement called Lean. And the results are remarkable. I've been taking Lean for about 2.5 months or so. I'm down 15 pounds and I feel great. 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And I said, well, this really isn't all that much, but it filled me right up, and I probably won't eat for the rest of the day. 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
7: Let me talk a little bit about just one person, because I think it highlights how bad the fraud problem has been in the state of Maine. We had an illegal immigrant in this community who said that she was providing services, interpretive services, to other immigrants. Okay, so Medicaid reimburses people to provide interpretation services for people who don't speak English, which, by the way, people should be speaking English in the United States of America. I think that's common sense. But this woman, her name was Rakia Muhammad. And it turns out that Rakia Muhammad was not a particularly upstanding citizen, okay? So while she said that she was providing interpretation services, do you know what she was actually doing? Providing zero services and collecting the $15 million over a five-year period that was going directly into her pocket.
8: Yeah, and that's just one story. There are so many of these stories in it's Maine, Minnesota, Ohio, California. No doubt the tops of the brand, the, think of a metaphor, Tom, the dam will break in Massachusetts as well. And it's already, we're already seeing it in its own different way, but it's happening. All these blue states, and Ohio's not really a blue state anymore at all, but still, this fraud, anywhere an entitlement is, and where these grants are, the thing is to be part of an NGO. It's an amazing shakedown. You can take it, you can get a few hundred grand a year. If you're the middleman that the government gives you to dissemble or disperse money, that's where the money is. It makes you feel like, I mean, don't you feel like a chump ever? Don't you feel like a chump that you've lived by the letter of the law? You've worked your whole life? A lot of you listening right now got jobs as young teenagers, and you've never stopped working, doing the right thing. And there are people who just get here and just go on the dole immediately and get checked. You're paying for them. How is it remotely fair? A lot of these people, they don't have to worry They don't have to worry about the embarrassment of being at paying for groceries and having your card get rejected. It's a bad, when it says the word declined is a very scary word when it comes out of nowhere. They don't have to worry about any of this stuff. I've got a new dentist. I should have gone to Perfect Smiles. I did not because I'm stupid. So I got a new dentist. And last week they did this cleaning and gave me a whole bunch of shots of whatever it is, what iocane poisoning. I don't know what it is. But the price to leave the office was $1,000. I almost just ran to my car, closed the garage door, and put a vacuum tube from the exhaust pipe into the vehicle. $1,000. I don't have $1,000 hanging around. We have an HSA, so I could leave the office without being arrested. You kidding me? These people who come in, they, you know what their cost for the dentist is? Zero. Zero. So why are we chumps like this? Why are we doing this? I feel stupid. I think about this. Like, if I was doing a crossover with Howie, I'd say the same thing to him. I'd be like, although Howie's done well, he's worked up really hard and has done well. But just think, in 1979, Howie probably could have gotten, I think that was Dukakis' first term, probably could have gotten, if he decided to go soft on Dukakis, probably could have gotten a gig in the comms department somewhere and could have gotten a state job, some hack job, and by 1990, he could have retired. Like, all of these people, like, and that's, like, legitimate. Those are at least you're working in quotes. But coming, these people are coming from Somalia and some other places, like in Haiti, and coming here, it's an indictment of the entire immigration system, unfortunately, and it shouldn't be. Tom talked about some people who came in from Cambodia in Vietnam and hit the ground running. And, yeah, I've known guys like that, too, and women like that, too. I used to work in hotels. And we had guys who came from Guyana, who essentially are of Indian descent, came from Guyana and just hustled and hustled and hustled and hustled and hustled. And one of the guys I know, you know, making zero money. I mean, they had zero money when they got here. One of the guys I know owns a bunch of buildings in Boston now, and his daughter's in private school. Like, these guys, the American dream is there. It still exists. But there's so much abuse coming that, unfortunately, we're obscuring the whole reason for the country. Yeah, 617 says, trying to figure it out. Do you want most amount of money or people busted or percentile per state by illegals? That's a very good point. I was inartful in using the poll question in saying which one is most corrupt. So it's the entire package. Just use your own. It's an inexact science. Use your own formulation. I'm gonna give it to Maine. 844-500-4242. My name is Tom Shattuck with the Main Wire. It's always a pleasure being with you guys. Howie Carr is next.
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12: 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I'm Jonathan Bush. 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I'd appreciate your vote for governor. 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
2: I'm Jennifer Kuiper. President Trump describes his trip to China as an amazing time. CBS's Linda Kenyon has more.
3: The presidents, as he and China's President Xi, had wide-ranging discussions.
4: We talked about Taiwan, we talked about Iran a lot.
3: Speaking to reporters on Air Force One while flying back to the U.S., Trump said Xi made his views known on Taiwan.
4: He does not want to see a fight for independence because that would be a very strong confrontation.
3: On Iran, the president said his Chinese counterpart fully agreed.
4: They cannot have a nuclear weapon, and he wants them to open up the strait.
3: Adding he doesn't need Xi to pressure Iran, saying he's not asking for favors. Linda Kenyon, CBS News, Washington.
2: A mass casualty response is underway after an explosion at a lumber mill in Searsmont, Maine. They called the call on Brad Castify.
5: Multiple firefighters injured after explosion, burn injuries.
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6: You've got state police, you've got just about every law enforcement agency in the area here going to and from the scene. We were passed by multiple different fire departments trying to help do whatever they can. It has been confirmed this is a mass casualty incident. We don't have any information beyond that.
2: Harvey Weinstein's rape retrial has ended in a mistrial. The jury deadlocked. The former Hollywood mogul has been convicted of other sex crimes on two U.S. coasts and remains behind bars. But the mistrial leaves the New York rape charge in limbo after three trials. A majority male Manhattan jury weighed whether the former movie mogul raped a woman in a New York hotel in 2013. Another deadly virus outbreak, this time in Africa, where the top health agency has declared an Ebola outbreak in the Democratic Republic of Congo. At least 250 cases and 65 deaths reported. More from CBS News medical correspondent Dr. Celine Gounder.
7: The cases are concentrated in Mongwalu, which is a gold mining town near the city of Bunia. This is Congo's 17th Ebola outbreak, and this is coming just 5 months after they declared an end to their last Ebola outbreak.
2: 3 decades after two civilian planes were shot down by Cuba, U.S. officials familiar with the matter tell CBS News the Justice Department is taking steps to indict former Cuban President Raul Castro in connection with that event. CBS's Nicole Skanga.
8: A potential indictment comes as the U.S. increases pressure on Havana. The Trump administration has threatened heavy tariffs on any country that exports oil to Cuba, leading to energy shortages as oil shipments are largely cut off.
2: Castro is 94 years old, but still widely considered the most powerful person in Cuba. Stocks are down on Wall Street. This is CBS News.
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11: 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Emergency crews are on the scene of a massive fire in Sears Mountain, where a possible explosion happened. Crews are at Robbins Lumber on Main Street South battling the flames. The flames were seen from miles around. In a social media post by Governor Janet Mills, she said she's been briefed on the situation and told people to stay away from the area of the fire. Press Herald reports two helicopters have left the scene and were owned by Life Flight of Maine. We'll have more details as more comes in. The Bangor police have arrested a man for allegedly assaulting a woman in a wheelchair. Police were called to the front of the fire station on Main Street where the woman was found on the ground. The woman told police that the person who assaulted her also took her hat. Police found 45-year-old Christopher Gingy nearby with the hat and arrested him. Gingy was charged on several counts, including assault and disorderly conduct. He was taken to the Penobscot County Jail. A real estate developer has filed a lawsuit in York County against the town of Elliott. Fred Fossley of the Sea Dog Realtor says the town has stopped paying him in a tax agreement that was arranged so he could build a major retail center in senior housing project.
12: I'm owed over $100,000, myself and my partners. $100,000. It's not a show. This isn't a game.
11: Our news partners at CBS 13 reports that the lawsuit claims that the town improperly stopped reimbursing Sea Dog Realtor for a project's cost under a tax financing agreement dating back to 2009. And the latest drought map for Maine shows improving conditions.
10: Currently, about 11% of the state is experiencing severe drought, which is down from 22% earlier this week. Severe drought conditions are now only present in the southern portion of the state, including Cumberland and York counties. For the first time in a while, a portion of the state is under no drought advisory, including most of Aroostook County in northern Maine. Jason Taylor, News Radio WGAN.
11: Speaking of weather, now here's Andy Robb with your latest AccuWeather forecast.
13: Occasional rain this afternoon, otherwise clouds, a high 56. Clearing tonight, low 45. Mostly sunny for tomorrow, the high on Saturday, 72. Sunday, mostly sunny, high 81. Monday, sunshine and a few clouds, a high 66. Head on Tuesday, high 86.
11: Right now in Gorham, it's 54 and cloudy. Next high tide at Portland Harbor is 10:33 tonight. 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
7: Howie Carr is back.
8: So Jen Psaki is the latest one to run afoul of the Trump family by libeling them. This is what she said last night on MSDNC 13.
9: Guess where Trump's adult son Eric is right now? Well, he's with his father in China. Now, Eric Trump does not have a role in the U.S. government. In fact, he's supposed to be sort of firewalled off from any U.S. government activities because he took over the family businesses when his father re-entered the White House, supposedly to prevent conflicts of interest. But there he is. You can see him. Now, I should say that when asked about Eric Trump joining the trip, the White House simply said that there were no conflicts of interest there. I guess thanks for that. A spokesperson for Eric himself said that Eric was just joining the president in his own personal capacity, saying that Eric will not participate in any discussions or meetings related to any business entity, and that Eric Trump does not have business ventures in China or plans on doing business with China. Now, that is quite an interesting denial.
8: Because then she goes on to say that he is on the board of ALT-5. I guess we don't have that part of it. But this is what Eric Trump just tweeted out. I intend to sue Jen Psaki and MS Now News over the below clip, just part of what we played. To be clear, contrary to her monologue and blatant lies, I have never been on the board of ALT-5. Not now, not ever. Any person with basic access to Google and willing to open a company's

0: annual report of proxy statements would know this. I have zero involvement in any merger discussions involving any public entity I do not run or control. I have zero business interests in China. He might have added, unlike Hunter Biden. Did she ever complain when Hunter Biden was on the plane, reaping over $1 billion when he was vice president after he ripped off Burisma in Ukraine? Eric Trump continues, no properties, no investments, nothing. I joined this trip for one reason, as a loving son who adores my father and wouldn't miss being by his side for this incredible moment. During the bilateral talks, Lara, Trump, and I went to the Great Wall of China. More to come. So he's going to sue. Great. Good news. By the way, if you, Jen Psaki, she was always the one who was going to circle back. But just, you know, people are posting what her great moments on Twitter. This is from October 2020, after the New York Post broke the Hunter Biden laptop story. This is Jen Psaki, who's now going to be sued by Hunter Biden by Eric Trump for lying. Hunter Biden's story is Russian disinfo, dozens of former intel officials say. So lying is kind of a way of life to Jen Psaki. And I always like to repeat that when the Democrats and the mainstream media, but I repeat myself, were saying it was Russian disinformation, the Hunter Biden laptop, Christopher Wray, the director of the FBI, appointed by Donald Trump, and William Barr, the attorney general appointed by Donald Trump, both knew that it was real. They had known for 10 months since December 2019 that it was real, and yet they refused to say anything as the Democrats lied about it. 60 Minutes, the New York Times, MS, then NBC. I'm glad he's suing. 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
2: I'm Jennifer Kuiper. A federal criminal complaint alleges an Iraqi national planned terror attacks in the U.S. CBS's Anna Schechter has the latest.
3: They were worried about the attacks expanding beyond Europe, and they were concerned about an attack carried out on U.S. soil, and they were able to record plans of attacking a prominent synagogue in Manhattan, and they have arrested him overseas, extradited him, and he's facing charges here in New York.
2: Charges include providing support to terrorist organizations and directing attacks targeting U.S. citizens. The U.S. is taking steps to indict former Cuban President Raul Castro in connection with the downing of planes 30 years ago. That, according to U.S. officials familiar with the matter, CBS's Olivia Gazas.
4: It has to do with a 1996 shoot down of civilian planes flown by a humanitarian group, Brothers to the Rescue, by Cuban fighter jets. It killed four people. For decades, the U.S. has maintained that those planes were illegally targeted in international airspace. The Cuban government argues it was defending its own sovereignty. Airspace.
2: As President Trump heads back to the U.S. after a two-day summit with his Chinese counterpart, CBS's Remy Innocencio reports.
5: Beijing is framing this summit as a stabilization of ties between the two countries. China saying that, or positioning that it met the U.S. on its soil, it matched the U.S., didn't back down on key issues. A message as much for his own people who are watching, but also a message to Trump that China feels confident enough to stand up on those key issues like Taiwan.
2: A military family is speaking out after the El Salvador-born wife was detained by ICE for a month before being released yesterday.
6: Jose Serrano, an active duty Army Sergeant First Class, says his wife was arrested by ICE after living in the U.S. for about a decade.
7: We got to follow every instruction, no? Go to every appointment.
6: The Afghanistan war vet says his wife, Daisy Rivera Ortega, was threatened with deportation to a third country like Mexico because her legal protection only bars officials from returning her to El Salvador. The White House notes ICE officers have discretion on who to target. Allison Keyes, CBS News.
2: A judge declares a mistrial in Harvey Weinstein's Manhattan rape retrial.
8: I'm Heather Bosch. A jury has deadlocked in the retrial of Harvey Weinstein, who's accused of raping a hairstylist and actress in New York. His attorneys insist the 2013 encounter was consensual. This is the third time the case has gone to trial. As prosecutors decide whether to go to trial again, Weinstein, who has been convicted of other sex crimes on two coasts, remains in prison.
2: Stocks are down on Wall Street. This is CBS News.
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15: 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Emergency crews are on the scene of a massive fire in Sears Mount where a possible explosion happened. Crews are at Robbins Lumber on Main Street South battling the flames. The flames have been seen from miles away. Kathleen Robbins-Hostet, a co-owner of the mill, said that all employees are accounted for, but didn't go into detail how many of them were injured. Our news partners at CBS 13 reports at least five employees were taken to local hospitals. We'll have more details as more come in to our newsroom. The Bangor police have arrested a man for allegedly assaulting a woman in a wheelchair. Police were called to the front of the fire station on Main Street, where the woman was found on the ground. The woman told police that the person who assaulted her also took her hat. Police found 45-year-old Christopher Genji nearby with the hat and arrested him. Genji was charged on several counts, including assault and disorderly conduct. He was taken to the Penobscot County Jail. Lawmakers from Maine and New Hampshire are pressing the Federal Labor Relations Authority to explain why it refuses to process labor complaints from workers at Portsmouth Naval Shipyard in Kittery. Senator Susan Collins and Janine Shaheen authorized a bipartisan letter after the agency cited President Trump's executive order to limit collective bargaining rights for federal employees. The lawmakers argue recent court rulings block parts of that order, meaning that the labor complaint should be handled. And the latest drought map for Maine shows improving conditions.
10: Currently, about 11% of the state is experiencing severe drought, which is down from 22% earlier this week. Severe drought conditions are now only present in the southern portion of the state, including Cumberland and York counties. For the first time in a while, a portion of the state is under no drought advisory, including most of Aroostook County in northern Maine. Jason Taylor, News Radio WGAN.
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11: Occasional rain this afternoon, otherwise clouds, a high 56. Clearing tonight, low 45. Mostly sunny for tomorrow, the high on Saturday, 72. Sunday, mostly sunny, high 81. Monday, sunshine and a few clouds, a high 66. And on Tuesday, high 86.
15: It's 56 and cloudy in Scarborough. Next high tide at Portland Harbor is at 10:33 tonight. 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

0: return.
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0: an explosion and fire at a lumber mill in Searsmont, Maine, some 90 miles from Portland, has injured at least 11 people. Catherine Robbins Halstead is one of the owners of Robbins Lumber.
1: All employees, the most important thing I'm so thankful for, are accounted for. Buildings can be replaced, employees cannot.
0: Authorities say they are investigating the cause of the blast. President Trump touted fantastic trade deals after a two-day summit with Chinese President Xi Jinping, and now he's on his way back to the U.S. CBS's Weijia Zhang also reports.
2: When it comes to Taiwan, which was the real sticking point for Xi, Trump said Xi asked him directly if he would defend Taiwan, and Trump said he told Xi he wouldn't talk about it. Trump says they agreed Iran should not have nuclear weapons and that the Strait of Hormuz must be open. But China did not say whether they would directly get involved in ending that war, although Trump said they would help.
0: A tenured Tennessee congressman ends his bid for re-election after the state carves up his congressional district.
3: The most difficult moment I've had as an elected official.
4: But longtime Tennessee congressman Steve Cohen says he's ending his re-election bid after Republican state lawmakers redrew Tennessee's congressional map, dismantling his district that was built around largely Black and Democratic-leaning Memphis. Cohen, who's Jewish and white, says he'll re-enter the race if his court challenge restores the old boundaries. The NAACP is also suing over the redistricting. Heather Bosch, CBS News.
0: Africa's top health agency declares an Ebola outbreak in the Democratic Republic of Congo, reporting nearly 250 suspected cases and 65 deaths. This is CBS News.
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10: 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Emergency crews are in the scene of a massive fire in Searsmount where a possible explosion happened. Crews are at Robbins Lumber on Main Street South battling the flames. A mass casualty response is underway. According to the World Health Organization, they're characterized by a sudden surge in patients that overwhelms the capacity of local medical resources. The Maine Medical Center in Portland said they're anticipating the transfer of 10 patients to its emergency department who were injured in the incident. Kathleen Robbins Halstead, the co-owner and VP of the mill, says they have all accounted the employees but did not say who were injured. A 31-year-old man faces charges after police say they raided a Bridgeton apartment and found meth, mushrooms, and more. Police say they searched an apartment on North High Street this week where they found quantities of meth, mushrooms, LSD, and fentanyl. Michael Walsh was arrested at the scene and charged with several drug-related violations and breaking conditions of release. Walsh was taken to the Cumberland County Jail. Police say the investigation is ongoing and additional charges are possible. A woman is dead after a house fire in Mapleton in northern Maine. Fire crews were called to the scene yesterday afternoon where they found the woman inside while putting out the fire. The home is a total loss. The body of the woman who died has been taken to the chief medical examiner in Augusta to determine her identity and manner and cause of death. The cause of the fire remains under investigation. There's a dust-up in York County town of Elliott, where a developer is bringing a lawsuit claiming he's not been reimbursed for a retail center and senior housing project he built. Elliott Select Board Chair William Whitey says the suit from SeaDog Realtor has no merit.
11: Our lawyer has sent him a letter telling him our disagreements. He came in here and decided to put on a show.
10: Our news partners at CBS 13 reports that the lawsuit claims that the town improperly stopped reimbursing SeaDog Realty for project's costs under a tax financing agreement dating back to 2009. And the latest drought map for Maine shows improving conditions.
12: Currently, about 11% of the state is experiencing severe drought, which is down from 22% earlier this week. Severe drought conditions are now only present in the southern portion of the state, including Cumberland and York counties. For the first time in a while, a portion of the state is under no drought advisory, including most of Aroostook County in northern Maine. Jason Taylor, News Radio WGAN.
10: Now here's your latest AccuWeather forecast from Andy Robb.
13: Mainly clear for tonight, low 45, mostly sunny for Saturday, high 72. Tomorrow night, cloudy, a shower, low 57. For Sunday, mostly sunny.
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6: Welcome. The phone number, if you'd like to join us, is 844-500-4242. You know, I have a confession to make. When we came back last week, the mailroom manager and I, we were disappointed by how bad the weather was, although we weren't shocked. I guess we just were hoping for the best. And then when we saw how bad it was, we made reservations to fly to Florida today. We would have been gone today. But then we looked at the 10-day weather report, and they said, hey, you know what? The weather's going to be good this weekend. So we canceled our flight reservations because it was going to be a beautiful day today. And, you know, Saturday and Sunday. What is it? Why am I not in Florida? Down by the pool. I'm not. So I'm here. But once again, more proof that you can't really trust the 10-day forecast. You can't trust the 10-hour forecast, actually. 844-500-4242. 781, damn you for not telling us about the finer details like him drinking in Saugus that night. I could have sworn I mentioned it at least a couple of times. But it's going to come out, I think. I mean, I know where he was drinking. I mean, I've never been there, but I know where it was, and the cops know where it was, I guarantee you. And they will move against the people who have the liquor license. 339, went to Walgreens yesterday and they said I'm overdue for my COVID vaccine. I told them no thanks. I think I'll stick with natural immunity. The clerk just smiled. I'm going to assume that was one of those deals where they tell them you have to ask everyone who's getting a prescription filled if they want to get their COVID shots. Jim from Maine says, a man and his wife who installed a heat pump at my system, a system at my house, were former firefighters and EMT for the city of Augusta, Maine, who were terminated for not taking the job. They invented themselves into a certified and successful heat pump company. Although they missed their experiences with their coworkers, they both said they'd never go back. Yeah, I've talked to people like that as well. It's a pretty traumatic experience to just when you see sort of the mask come off your bosses and you see what they're really all about. How many millions is Charlie Parker making now after being a governor who fired state cops? I'd say about $3.5 million, $4 million a year. That's the usual estimate. 339, instead of the state trooper going to India, why didn't he have it express mailed here and have a nurse stick him? Joe Biden was the president. You think they're going to let in serum like that into the country? He probably would have been arrested for drugs. They would have had the DEA and the FBI and the IRS and the Secret Service waiting to when he went to the when he picked it up. A lone Karen is on an overpass on 95 North just before Hampton, has a huge sign that says, keep abortion legal. who's not keeping it legal? Who is she protesting? One last one here before we go to the Trump line. 781, making a medicine to heal from bodies of dead babies is asking for trouble. Nature is on God's side. No wonder there's blood clots, cancers, heart problems, swollen testicles, and ovaries, strokes, palsy, heart attacks of perfectly healthy people, etc., etc. 844-500-4242. Time now for the Chump Line.

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2: 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I'm Jonathan Bush. I'm a conservative Republican and a disruptor. I'd appreciate your vote for governor. Let's shake up. Johnny, not that in the shredder. Paid for and authorized by Jonathan Bush for governor.
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0: Attorney General Todd Blanche tells Fox News.
1: We were able to intercept and get in the middle of this man's attempts to wreak havoc and terrorize not only the United States, Canada, Europe.
0: Colorado's Democratic governor commutes the sentence of elections clerk Tina Peters after pressure from President Trump. A large explosion and fire prompted a mass casualties call out at lumber mill in Searsmont, Maine. State Fire Marshal Sean Esler.
2: That families are notified and we're not in a position to discuss that information at this point because we have some families we need to talk with.
0: On his way back to the U.S. after a two-day summit with China's president, President Trump says of their meetings.
3: We discussed, I would say, almost everything you could discuss except for a reduction of tariffs.
0: CBS News Brief, I'm Jennifer Kuiper.
4: 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At least 10 are injured in a massive fire in Searsmont, where a possible explosion happened. Crews are at Robbins Lumber on Main Street South battling the flames. Here's Michael Suschuk, the Maine Department of Public Safety Commissioner.
5: We do have some injured individuals, without question, that we are actively tracking, but I'm not in a situation where I'm going to be able to give you numbers or where they were working or who they were working for.
4: The Maine Medical Center in Portland said they're anticipating the transfer of 10 patients to its emergency department who were injured in the incident. The Bangor police have arrested a man for allegedly assaulting a woman in a wheelchair. Police were called to the front of the fire station on Main Street where the woman was found on the ground. The woman told the police that the person who assaulted her also took her hat. Police found 45-year-old Christopher Gingy nearby with the hat and arrested him. Gingy was charged on several counts, including assault and disorderly conduct. He was taken to the Penobscot County Jail. Now here's your latest AccuWeather forecast from Andy Robb.
6: Clearing for tonight, low 45, mostly sunny for Saturday, high 72. Saturday night, cloudy, a late shower in spots, a low 57. For Sunday, mostly sunny and breezy with a high 78. Monday, sunshine and some clouds with a high 66. Tuesday's high, 86.
4: Next high tide at Portland Harbor is 10:33 tonight. I'm Andy Mounter. 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
1: Residents have reportedly lamented the peacocks defecating in their gardens, terrifying children, damaging rooftops, obstructing traffic, and attacking cars.
2: Hey, shut up with the noise! Hey, shut up with the shut up! You shut up with the shut up! Shut up in your face! Now I'm like a dog, I want to shut up! Why you know I shut up?
1: The birds also scream throughout the night during mating season, prompting some residents to reportedly turn to sleep medication. So Roscoe doesn't do anything about the geese? Is he scared of them?
0: They kind of keep to themselves. You know, they don't make eye contact like Karen Bass advising people with the hobos.
1: Canada geese. Typical Canada geese, thinking they're better than the
0: other wildlife. But he does the same thing with the cats, the feral cats in Palm Beach. He doesn't make eye contact with them.
1: Oh, Roscoe doesn't make eye contact.
0: No.
1: So he's scared.
3: A lion doesn't need to compare himself to a greyhound.
0: He's a peaceable person.
1: Okay.
0: He's not looking for trouble.
1: We'll take a break and we'll come back. I only got through three stories here. So we've got others on the other side and the winners, of course.
0: All right. We'll be right back. I'm Howie Carr.
4: Howie Carr will return.
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2: I'm Jennifer Kuiper. An Iraqi national has been charged in New York with coordinating at least 20 terror attacks aimed at stopping the war in Iran. CBS's Jake Rosen with more.
3: Allegedly on April 3rd, we should point out, he was introduced over the phone to an FBI source who was working undercover, and there Al-Saadi texted the agent a photograph and a precise map of this prominent synagogue in New York. There were also two other maps of Jewish institutions that were shared, and they agreed on a price with an initial payment of $3,000 cash to start to work through the logistics of planning out this attack.
2: A reported explosion and fire at a lumber mill in Searsmont, Maine prompts a huge emergency response, leaving at least 11 people injured and some fire trucks destroyed by flames. WABI-TV's Brian Sullivan at the scene.
4: We did hear a few explosions while we were here on scene, what I would assume would have been oil tanks, propane tanks, things of that nature, as flames got to them, but that's still just speculation. And we continue to see fire crews coming to and from the scene as they deal with this ongoing situation.
2: Smoke could be seen for miles through the region, about 20 miles south of Bangor. A county clerk convicted over an election conspiracy security breach is getting out of prison. CBS's Heather Bosch says Democratic Colorado Governor Jared Polis is commuting the sentence of former Mesa County Clerk Tina Peters.
5: Peters, who echoed President Trump's baseless claims about widespread fraud in the 2020 election, was sentenced to 9 years for her role in breaching the county's election computer system. Peters' conviction was upheld, but a judge threw out her 9-year sentence, saying it didn't take into account her freedom of speech. She'll be freed June 1st.
2: President Trump touted trade deals with China's president before he headed back to the U.S. after their two-day summit.
6: A lot of great trade deals, including over 200 planes from Boeing with a promise of 750 planes, which will be by far the largest order ever.
2: Boeing now confirms that China has committed to purchasing the initial 200 aircraft. Negotiations in Washington between Israel and Lebanon are ongoing. CBS's Olivia Gazis explains.
7: The State Department spokesperson said Friday that a third round of ambassador-level talks between Israel and Lebanon this week were highly productive, with both sides agreeing to extend a fragile ceasefire another 45 days. The State Department plans to resume diplomatic talks in early June, while a separate Pentagon-led security track involving military delegations from both countries will begin later this month.
2: Stock markets worldwide dropped from records as worries about oil prices rattled the bond market. This is CBS News.
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9: Now the latest from the 98.5 FM and AM 560 WGAN News Center. Emergency crews are on the scene of a massive fire in Searsmount where a possible explosion happened. Crews are at Robbins Lumber on Main Street South battling the flames. A mass casualty response is underway. According to the World Health Organization, they're characterized by a sudden surge in patients that overwhelms the capacity of local medical resources. Here's Kathleen Robbins Halstead, a co-owner and VP of the mill, talking to reporters.
10: The most important thing I'm so thankful for are accounted for. Buildings can be replaced, employees cannot. And the fire department has done a tremendous job, and I thank them for everything that they have done.
9: She also stated that she didn't know how many employees were injured. The Maine Medical Center in Portland said they're anticipating the transfer of 10 patients to its emergency department who were injured in the incident. The Bangor police have arrested a man for allegedly assaulting a woman in a wheelchair. Police were called to the front of the fire station on Main Street where the woman was found on the ground. The woman told police that the person who assaulted her also took her hat. Police found 45-year-old Christopher Gingy nearby with the hat and arrested him. Gingy was charged on several counts including assault and disorderly conduct. He was taken to the Penobscot County Jail. A 31-year-old man faces charges after police say they raided a Bridgeton apartment and found meth, mushrooms, and more. Police say they searched an apartment on North High Street this week where they found quantities of meth, mushrooms, LSD, and fentanyl. Michael Walsh was arrested at the scene and charged with several drug-related violations and breaking condition of release. Walsh was taken to the Cumberland County Jail. Police say the investigation is ongoing and additional charges are possible. And a woman is dead after a house fire in Mapleton in northern Maine, just west of Presque Isle. Fire crews were called to the scene yesterday afternoon when they found the woman inside while putting the fire out. The body of the woman who died has been taken to the chief medical examiner in Augusta to determine her identity and manner and cause of death. The cause of the fire remains under investigation. And the latest drought map for Maine shows improving conditions.
11: Currently, about 11% of the state is experiencing severe drought, which is down from 22% earlier this week. Severe drought conditions are now only present in the southern portion of the state, including Cumberland and York counties. For the first time in a while, a portion of the state is under no drought advisory, including most of Aroostook County in northern Maine. Jason Taylor, News Radio WGAN.
9: Speaking of the weather, here's Andy Robb with your latest AccuWeather forecast.
12: Mainly clear for tonight, low 45, mostly sunny for Saturday, high 72. Tomorrow night, cloudy, a shower in spots, late low 57. For Sunday, mostly sunny and breezy with a high 78.
9: Right now it's 58 and cloudy in Portland. Next high tide at Portland Harbor is 10:33 tonight. 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
13: He's here. Now, broadcasting from the underground command post, deep in the bowels of a hidden bunker, somewhere under the brick and steel of a nondescript building, we've once again made contact with our leader, Mark Levin.

0: He was captured in Turkey earlier this week, brought in front of the Manhattan federal judge today, this afternoon. Rewind, he was a prisoner of war because of association with prominent Iranian military leader Soleimani. And, of course, he was killed in 2020 by our drone attack. It's very important to him that the court know he's a political prisoner and a prisoner of war and should be treated as such. Okay, go up back and hang him then. He's not a prisoner of war. He's a terrorist. Let's see. The suspect terrorist, who also allegedly has links to Hezbollah, is currently in solitary confinement at Metropolitan Detention Center in Brooklyn, which has some high-profile inmates there, like the killer of the United Healthcare CEO, this guy Maggioni, and the captured Venezuelan dictator Nicolas Maduro. Those who engage in or support terrorism against Americans on U.S. soil should take note, says the U.S. attorney. Well, there you have it. This regime needs to go. I mean, I don't see how we're going to manage it for 20 years or whatever we're thinking. I just don't see it. I'll be right back.
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0: Folks, history is unfolding right before our eyes. 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
2: In 2025, global gold demand blew past 5,000 tons and hit a record $555 billion in value. Many central banks are quietly diversifying away from the dollar, adding hundreds of tons to their reserves. Large institutions poured in the second biggest inflow on record, and bar and coin demand hit a 12-year high. Meanwhile, mine supply grew just 1%, new gold can't be printed, and a recent report said it plainly. 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
5: CBS News Brief. An Iraqi national who's in custody allegedly plotted to carry out terror attacks in the U.S., Canada, and Europe. Acting Attorney General Todd Blanch tells Fox News,
6: I expect the next steps will be an indictment, and obviously we're still investigating and going to make sure that anybody that was involved with him will be brought to justice as well.
5: An explosion and fire at a lumber mill in Searsmont, Maine, some 90 miles south of Portland, has injured at least 11 people. Catherine Robbins Halstead is one of the owners.
7: All employees, the most important thing I'm so thankful for, are accounted for. Buildings can be replaced, employees cannot.
5: Colorado's Democratic governor commutes the prison sentence of former county clerk and election conspiracy theorist Tina Peters. CBS's Linda Kenyon reports.
8: Governor Jared Polis released a statement saying he's not pardoning Peters, who is 70 years old. He's commuting her sentence. He added, quote, she will remain a convicted felon.
5: CBS News Brief, I'm Jennifer Kuiper.
9: Now the latest from the 98.5 FM and AM 560 WGAN News Center. At least 10 are injured in a massive fire in Searsmont, where a possible explosion happened. The blaze occurred at Robbins Lumber on Main Street South, and flames could be seen for miles. Here's Maine Department of Public Safety Commissioner Michael Suschuk on the latest from the fire.
10: We do have some injured individuals, without question, that we are actively tracking, but I'm not in a situation where I'm going to be able to give you numbers or where they were working or who they were working for.
9: The Maine Medical Center in Portland said they had 10 patients transferred from other hospitals to its emergency department that were injured in the incident. Lawmakers from Maine and New Hampshire are pressing the Federal Labor Relations Authority to explain why it refuses to process labor complaints from workers at the Portsmouth Naval Shipyard in Kittery. Senator Susan Collins and Janine Shaheen authored a bipartisan letter after the agency cited President Trump's executive order limiting collective bargaining rights for federal employees. The lawmakers argue recent court rulings block parts of that order, meaning the labor complaint should still be handled. And Portlanders are weighing in on a project to build nearly 100 tiny apartments in the city, which would have between 225 and 280 square feet. Currently, some studio apartments in the city go for $1,600 to $2,000 a month, which Acadia Mom White thinks it's way too much for a new project.
11: It's going to be small apartments. I think keeping it honestly under closer to 1,000 feels appropriate to me.
9: Our news partners at CBS 13 reports that the Portland Planning Board has approved the plans. 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
12: Mainly clear for tonight, low 45. Mostly sunny for Saturday, high 72. Tomorrow night, cloudy, a shower in spots, late low 57. For Sunday, mostly sunny and breezy with a high 78.
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Outrageous. Of course we shred it. When I cut the waste and fraud, we can cut taxes, property, and income. $1 billion tax cut. I'm Jonathan Bush. I'm a conservative Republican and a disruptor. I'd appreciate your vote for governor. Let's shake up. Johnny, not that in the shredder. 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

0: covers your doctors, the specialists, your medicines, and costs you less than any other plan that might be out there. And they look nationwide at all the plans. You don't have to wait till fall to educate yourself. In fact, that would be a big mistake. Dial pound 250, that's pound 250, say the keyword Medicare help. Medicare help, and they will talk you through where you are and what the best option is for you, so you're prepared. And they might even tell you you have the best option. Who knows? But it's a second set of eyes, and these guys are fantastic. This is what they do day in and day out. Don't wait. Don't wait until it all gets jammed up. A call with Chapter is free. Hello, it's free and takes under 20 minutes to get started. That's nothing compared to what they might be able to do for you. So dial pound 250, say the keyword Medicare help. That's pound 250, say the keyword Medicare help. And you'll get some great help. You will indeed. And look at some of these people who are platforms, who are platforming these bigots, these racists, these anti-Semites, these anti-Christians. It's just stunning to me. And they're embraced by Democrat Party operatives. Hassan Piker. And people who platform some of the worst of them. Piers Morgan. Old washed up Brit. As he burps his way through his show. He's not the only one. Megyn Kelly. What does she stand for? But the worst of them. Tucker Carlson. Unbelievable. Unbelievable. We need transparency in this business. Transparency. We want to know who's paying whom. I'm very happy to tell you. I'm paid by Westwood One and Fox. That's it. That's it. Nobody else. How about them? They talk about transparency for everybody else. How about transparency for them? You don't see it much, do you? President's back from China. He's done some interviews. And to some extent, he's keeping his cards close to his chest. It looks like that to me. And here's the deal. Hezbollah is still active in Lebanon because Israel's being held back. Hamas is still armed in Gaza because Israel's being held back. And God forbid the regime in Iran survives. So that's my view. Now, don't get me wrong. We've gotten more done and closer to where we need to be because of two men. Donald Trump and Benjamin Netanyahu. There's no question about it. If it wasn't for the two of them, God knows what the hell would be going on, quite frankly. The media in Israel, if you can believe it, is worse than our media. It really is. It's so far left, except for a couple of platforms. 1.5 channels, I would put it that way, and one news operation, newspaper operation. That's pretty much it. But otherwise, it's incredibly radicalized with socialists and leftists. And the judiciary over there has seized enormous powers that don't belong to it. The prosecutors over there, including the attorney general, seized enormous powers that don't belong to it. They don't have a constitution. They have what's called basic laws. And when the Likud party, Netanyahu, tried to push back and bring some notion of the enlightenment and representative government into those processes, they were brutally attacked by the left-wing parties and the left-wing media. It's very bad in our country here, but if you think the left in our country is bad, and it's bad, it sucks really bad. Over there, it's really unbelievable. Now, some of you may be surprised by this, but it's a fact. I'll be right back.
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7: I'm Jennifer Kuiper. An Iraqi national is charged in the United States with conspiring to provide support to terrorists here and abroad. CBS's Anna Schechter.
8: And they wanted to bring this indictment and get him out of operation before he could successfully carry out an attack here in the homeland. Because guess what? He did carry, his group carried out attacks in Germany and elsewhere in Europe, and were plotting in Canada as well.
7: The Justice Department says Mohammed Bakr Saad Dawood al-Saadi directed and urged others to attack U.S. and Israeli interests and to kill Americans and Jews in the U.S. and abroad. The fire marshal's office says one firefighter has been found dead at the scene of an explosion and fire at a lumber mill in Searsmont, Maine. At least 10 other people have been injured. Maine Public Safety Commissioner Michael Soschuk calls it
9: an incredibly dynamic and dangerous situation. The truth be told is still ongoing as we speak. And at about 10:05 this morning, the Searsmont Fire Department responded to a reported fire in the area of a silo here at Robbins Lumber.
7: A judge has declared Harvey Weinstein's rape retrial a mistrial after the jury deadlocked. The jury was weighing in on whether or not Weinstein raped a woman in a New York hotel in 2013. CBS's Thane Rosenbaum breaks it down.
10: The Manhattan DA's office has some decisions to make. They haven't been able to convince juries that Weinstein is a rapist, except for the first trial, which was overturned because the judge allowed evidence the jury should not have heard. Weinstein has been convicted in Los Angeles, so he has serious jail time awaiting him there. But his New York victims are obviously disappointed.
7: President Trump is back in the U.S. after spending 2 days in meetings with Chinese President Xi Jinping. According to CBS's Natalie Brand,
11: the president said he would make a decision soon on a previously approved multi-billion dollar defensive arms package for Taiwan. Lawmakers have questioned why the president is stalling.
12: The State Department brought something to Congress. We made a decision on it quickly. And the president is the one that's holding it up.
7: That's New York Democratic Congressman Gregory Meeks. David Letterman returned to the Ed Sullivan Theater to bid farewell to The Late Show with Stephen Colbert. And as CBS's Michael Wallace reports, there were some shenanigans.
13: You can take a man's show, you can't take a man's voice. So that's the good news of it. The two men then headed to the roof of the Ed Sullivan Theater.
14: 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We are up here for the wanton destruction of CBS property.
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18: 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Emergency crews are on the scene of a massive fire in Sears Mount where a possible explosion happened. Crews are at Robbins Lumber on Main Street South battling the flames. A mass casualty response is underway. According to the World Health Organization, they're characterized by a sudden surge in patients that overwhelms the capacity of local medical resources. Here's Kathleen Robbins-Halstead, a co-owner and VP of the mill, talking to reporters.
19: The most important thing I'm so thankful for are accounted for. Buildings can be replaced, employees cannot. And the fire department has done a tremendous job, and I thank them for everything that they have done.
18: She also stated that she didn't know how many employees were injured. The Maine Medical Center in Portland said they're anticipating the transfer of 10 patients to its emergency department who were injured in the incident. The Bangor police have arrested a man for allegedly assaulting a woman in a wheelchair. Police were called to the front of the fire station on Main Street where the woman was found on the ground. The woman told police that the person who assaulted her also took her hat. Police found 45-year-old Christopher Gingy nearby with the hat and arrested him. Gingy was charged on several counts including assault and disorderly conduct. He was taken to the Penobscot County Jail. A 31-year-old man faces charges after police say they raided a Bridgeton apartment and found meth, mushrooms, and more. Police say they searched an apartment on North High Street this week where they found quantities of meth, mushrooms, LSD, and fentanyl. Michael Walsh was arrested at the scene and charged with several drug-related violations and breaking condition of release. Walsh was taken to the Cumberland County Jail. Police say the investigation is ongoing and additional charges are possible. And a woman is dead after a house fire in Mapleton in northern Maine, just west of Presque Isle. Fire crews were called to the scene yesterday afternoon when they found the woman inside while putting the fire out. The body of the woman who died has been taken to the chief medical examiner in Augusta to determine her identity and manner and cause of death. The cause of the fire remains under investigation. And the latest drought map for Maine shows improving conditions.
20: Currently, about 11% of the state is experiencing severe drought, which is down from 22% earlier this week. Severe drought conditions are now only present in the southern portion of the state, including Cumberland and York counties. For the first time in a while, a portion of the state is under no drought advisory, including most of Aroostook County in northern Maine. Jason Taylor, News Radio WGAN.
18: Speaking of the weather, here's Andy Robb with your latest AccuWeather forecast.
21: Mainly clear for tonight, low 45, mostly sunny for Saturday, high 72. Tomorrow night, cloudy, a shower in spots, late low 57. For Sunday, mostly sunny and breezy with a high 78.
18: Right now, it's 58 and cloudy in Portland. Next high tide at Portland Harbor is 10:33 tonight. 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
22: He's here. 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
0: Welcome back, America, on this Friday. We keep our foot on the gas pedal here. Our number, 877-381-3811, 877-381-3811. Ed Gallerine is going to be running, is running against Tom Massey in the Republican primary in Kentucky's 4th Congressional District. He's backed by the president, and for good reason. He's a good man. Tom Massey's gone to the dark side. That's why the Islamists and the Marxists are endorsing him like Ro Khanman Khanna. Complete crackpot of the hard left. And yet he's also backed by Marjorie Traitor Gangrene. And so got the freaks, frauds, and the phonies behind this guy. Something happened to him. He's a radical, radical libertarian. Not a conservative, not a constitutional conservative. More of an anarchist than anything else, but he's constantly voting against the president. But that's not even the issue. The issue is he's turned into a crackpot. And I'm hopeful he can win that primary. It's on Tuesday, so we will be talking to him in about 10 or 15 minutes. Now, why would the New York Times make such horrific claims about Israel? The great Douglas Murray, Nicholas Kristof raped my dog. At least that's what I've heard from an anonymous source, a source who's intensely hostile to the New York Times columnist. That's good enough for me. You know, I come to think of it, my pet pug has had a strange look on his face lately. As it happens, the rumor that I've just attempted to spread is far less lurid and fanciful than the one that the New York Times chose to spread around the world this week. In a piece that's already been widely debunked, Kristof claimed that Israeli prison guards routinely use rape as a method of torture on Palestinian prisoners. The piece portrayed Israeli prison guards and soldiers as rapists, sadists, and akin to Nazi prison camp guards, perhaps even worse. And by the way, they're being sued now by the State of Israel, and they're also being sued by others. That is, the Times. Kristof's most grotesque claim is based on an anonymous source who's described as a journalist from Gaza. And according to this source, while being held in an Israeli prison in 2024, the Gazan man was stripped naked, blindfolded, and handcuffed. Then a dog was summoned, and the dog's handler, who we are helpfully told was speaking Hebrew, then encouraged the dog to do what the dog, they claim, did. The source goes on to claim that he tried to dislodge the dog, but it, whatever. During this time, the Israeli guards were allegedly taking photos and filming the assault while laughing and giggling. Now, like a number of other journalists, I have spent far too much time this week reading up on the relevant literature about this claim. My computer search engine history is probably now as suspect as Kristof's. Normal people would note that the story does not pass, sorry to use the phrase, the most basic smell test. It is the sort of claim that someone would only make if they wanted to portray their enemies as absolute monsters, enemies of humanity, Untermensch. As it happens, if you scan the relevant literature, you'll find that it's absolutely no evidence that dogs would be trained to rape and penetrate human beings. There's not a case, not one, of a dog trainer turning a canine into a rape machine. None. So here we get to the true question. Why would anyone make such a claim? Why would a purportedly serious newspaper publish it? The reasons are severalfold. The first is the New York Times story landed just a day before an anticipated report on Hamas's use of sexual violence on October 7th. Many of us did not need further evidence of the crimes of that day, but the release of the Commission of Inquiry sets out in remorseless detail the systematic, widespread use of rape by Hamas on that day and the way in which sexual violence was integral to their attack. It lays out the calculated way in which Hamas terrorists raped men and women on the day of the attack and raped Israeli hostages, men and women, while they were held in captivity in Gaza. The findings include descriptions from footage, first-hand witness accounts, and from mortuary photographs of the way in which Hamas members gang-raped women while killing them, even raped their victims after killing them. It is impossible to think of crimes worse than those that Hamas committed that day. Unless you are Nicholas Kristof. Remember, his father fought for the Nazis. Remember, I explained that to you yesterday. Because if you know that a report is coming out into Hamas's use of sexual violence, then it's clearly very important to invent a claim even more appalling than the real-life crimes of Hamas. And for the New York Times, it seems to have been crucial to throw a lie into the system in order to overwhelm or block any sympathy or understanding that might go in the direction of the Israelis. The New York Times has leveled claims of anti-Semitism against a number of people in the past year, sometimes accurately, sometimes not. But none of the worst things that Tucker Carlson or Nick Fuentes have ever said come close to the lie the New York Times has printed in its own pages. A paper that claims to be opposed to conspiracy theories has just mainstreamed the most disgusting conspiracy theory imaginable. And just consider the effects of this. The effect is to portray the soldiers and prison guards of the Jewish state as uniquely evil, uniquely disgusting, uniquely inhuman. What wouldn't someone do to express their disgust at such people? If Jews are the sort of people who can even turn dogs into rapists, why shouldn't mobs assemble outside the synagogues of New York? Why wouldn't masked activists demonstrate their outrage by hounding Jewish children on the streets of this city? After all, the people they're going up against are uniquely evil, right? As it happens, I've been in the prisons where the October 7 terrorists who were captured alive are being held. And over the years, I've been in many prisons where jihadists like them are detained. I've been in American and Iraq-run prisons where members of Al-Qaeda have been held. And the circumstances in which Israel holds the October 7 terrorists are exactly like them. The conditions are sparse and unpleasant. But that's because the Israelis are holding prisoners who literally want to die as well as kill when they invaded southern Israel. In prison, they will use whatever they can to find and kill their guards. But these conditions are still a world away from the lies that Christoph and the New York Times decided to print without evidence. Without any evidence. Some people will expect the Times to retract the story, but I doubt they will. A friend in the U.S. Air Force described to me yesterday the process he went through when the Times ran a piece claiming that his colleagues blew up funerals in Afghanistan. There was no evidence for that either. But when my friend tried to point this out to the Times, he found the people meant to be in charge of correcting errors were the very same people who had written them. Meanwhile, I'm sure we can all look forward to the Gray Lady's next piece pondering the inexplicable rise of Jew hatred in the United States. They might find the causes are closer to home than they know. This would be the same New York Times as I've written about and you folks know about in On Freedom of the Press. One of the books is called The Betrayal of the Times, which covered up the Holocaust. Covered it up. Knew about it, but covered it up. Unbelievable. It's a grotesque newspaper. I've told you before, it's a grotesque corporation. It's a corporation that covered up Stalin's starvation of millions and millions of Ukrainians. And the reporter got a Pulitzer Prize. Durante. Walter Durante. He's on Stalin's payroll. Shortly thereafter, the Holocaust, they covered that up. Several books have been written on it, including mine. They ushered in Castro. Castro, who was in the jungles in Cuba, had 20 or 30 guerrillas with him. Guerrillas meaning terrorists. And the New York Times made it as if he had an army of 5,000, 10,000 with him, and so forth and so on. Meanwhile, look what's happened to that prisoner island over the decades. They lied about Israel again and Hamas when they used the Hamas casualty numbers, which now even Hamas denies, which the International Criminal Court says there is no evidence, none, of genocide, zero. You have John Spencer, the number one expert in the world on warfare, saying the IDF has fought that war with more control than he ever read about or ever knew about. And now this, they're raping dogs. Yeah. The New York Times. Disgusting. I'll be right back.
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0: Folks, history is unfolding right before our eyes. 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And join the Association of Mature American Citizens today and be part of the solution.
22: 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But listen anyway. They know they're probably wrong. 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

0: The blaze started around 10 this morning at Robin's Lumber on Main Street, with many fire departments and agencies from surrounding towns called in to help. Here's Catherine Robbins-Hosted, a co-owner and VP of the mill.
1: Most important thing I'm so thankful for are accounted for. Buildings can be replaced, employees cannot. And the fire department has done a tremendous job, and I thank them for everything that they have done.
0: Unfortunately, found in the rubble a firefighter and was pronounced dead at the scene. The Maine Medical Center in Portland said they've had 10 patients transfer from other hospitals to its emergency department that were injured in the incident. A pickup truck crashed into a barn in Canton this morning. Police say the driver, 26-year-old Ethan Booty of Rumford, was driving down Turner Street when she became distracted and went across a yard into the front part of the barn. Booty was not hurt, but her passenger was taken to a nearby hospital with minor injuries. Police say Booty has charges pending for distracting driving. And in happier news, two people are now millionaires after splitting a recent $4 million jackpot.
2: The Maine State Lottery says the winners bought their Mega Bucks tickets at a Circle K in Bethel and a Big Apple in Gray. Maine Lottery says one of the winners stopped at a store just to get some change and bought a lottery ticket while they were there and is now celebrating the winnings. Another player happened to have the same sequence of numbers, so both are splitting the $4 million jackpot. Jason Taylor, News Radio, WGAN.
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3: Mainly clear for tonight, low 45. Mostly sunny for Saturday, high 72. Tomorrow night, cloudy, a shower in spots late, low 57. For Sunday, mostly sunny and breezy with a high 78.
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